0: 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KPCW would like to recognize Broadcasters Club members Kevin Hurd and Tina McCauley, Jennifer Fiken and Troy Ballard, Ann and Don Kaiser, and Alfred Letter. 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
2: 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I'm Grace Dorfler, and this is your local news on The Local View. Plans took a step forward this week for a mix of housing and commercial space in Summit County's Silver Creek area. The Latitudes Project intends to create 74 condos, plus shopping and community spaces, on land near Silver Summit. 30 of the units will be affordable. The project will be marketed toward people over 55, and nightly rentals will not be allowed. At a meeting Tuesday, the Snyderville Basin Planning Commission recommended rezoning the land at Silver Creek Village to support the project. Commissioner Tyann Mooney said the developers incorporated the county's feedback after presenting the plans last summer.
3: I think it's been a really thorough job, and I think they've listened to our concerns.
2: Besides the new homes, there will also be a public park, gym, and co-working space. Commissioner Heather Peter-Roy said she still had some doubts the location is right for the project.
4: This is the foot we have for this shoe, but I also, as like our 10,000-foot view, really struggle with feeling like it a 60-foot building that is beautiful and residential and does all these things kind of lives in this neighborhood that to me feels a little bit more light industrial.
2: Other commissioners said it could be valuable to diversify the types of development in the area. The commission voted unanimously to forward their rezoning recommendation to the Summit County Council. Latitudes is one of several mixed-use developments planned in the Silver Creek area. The Summit County Council approved a rezone September 2nd for Crossroads, which will construct 90 housing units, a park, clubhouse, and nonprofit and commercial space across Interstate 80. And Sig's Marketplace could add a grocery store, restaurants, and housing at Silver Creek. And Heber's tourism numbers slowed this summer. Still, the need for a larger workforce remains. KPCW's Ula Brittley Bray reports.
5: Wasatch County visitors can enjoy hiking, biking, and live music on Heber's Main Street. But this summer, the city saw slightly fewer newcomers than usual, says Heber Valley Chamber Executive Director Dalen Kocher.
6: On the outside looking in, it looked like a really great summer, and then you dive into some of the details, and it still was a good summer. It was nothing to be too concerned about yet, but something where you're definitely watching out for and trying to keep track of to see what was going on.
5: Kocher says hotel occupancy hovered around 60 to 70% with a roughly 2% decline in demand. Meanwhile, transient occupancy tax collection is up 5%. He says the numbers don't account for all of August. He hypothesized that some numbers could be related to higher gas prices and lower water levels in reservoirs, which limits summer boating activity.
6: You know, it's just not as strong as it has been, you know, in previous years where it's just double-digit growth, so which is fine. Yeah. Small measured growth is better than the other way, right?
5: He pointed to events such as Heber's Market on Main Street as summer successes. According to a report by the Community Alliance for Main Street, 45,000 visitors came to the market this summer for live music, food trucks, church services, art festivals, yoga, and car shows. Looking ahead, Kocher says the city will need to expand its job market to match growth.
6: I don't think we're going to have a hard time encouraging people to invest in Heber Valley because, you know, it's a great place. It's a great place to own and operate a business and to live and work and play and all those fun things. It's always the great. Now, who are you going to hire?
5: He estimates need for tourism industry jobs in Wasatch County could triple when the Deer Valley East Village opens for the 2028 to 2029 season. Heber Valley Tourism and Economic Development is a financial supporter of KPCW. Ula Britt Libre, KPCW News.
2: Residents can take a trip into the past this weekend at the Echo Church's upcoming lecture. The presentation, From Field Sketch to Photograph, is an illustrative journey of the historic canyon with University of Utah's Rare Books librarian Luba Basin. Summit County historian Sandra Morrison says the Saturday talk is part lecture, part sideshow.
7: using the special collections and the rare books at the library, Luba will use them to demonstrate how the landscape has been transformed into an enduring image of travel in the canyons.
2: Basin will use firsthand accounts to tell stories that paint a picture of travelers through the canyon, from pioneers and explorers to railroad workers and tourists. The lecture at the historic Echo Church off Old Highway 30 outside Hennifer begins at 4 p.m. Saturday. Admission is free. That was your local news on The Local View. 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
0: And the time now is 6:10. You are listening to KPCW on this Thursday, September 10th. Hope you've had a great day, and we are moving into this wonderful evening. Things are still really quite beautiful out there right now. And we're still in the 80s in the Heber Valley. It's 82 degrees right now in Heber, and that's going to be the name of the game for the next couple of days at least. 84 on Friday and 88 on Saturday for Heber. Right outside the studios of KPCW, 77 is where we land, and it looks like we still have that chance of showers. It's going to roll in. Hopefully you'll be fast asleep when the storm rolls through, and that looks like probably around 2 or 3 in the morning. Mostly cloudy, the low around 50. And then we'll wake up to rain on Friday. It's saying there's a 40% chance that's going to happen before 9 a.m. And then sunshine again, and we'll have a very similar day to today with a high near 77 degrees. Friday night, mostly clear with the low around 54. Getting into the 80s here in Park City on Saturday, mostly sunny skies with a high near 82 degrees and mostly clear overnight with the low around 57. Sunday brings us another chance of showers and thunderstorms in the afternoon. 20% chance that could happen. Otherwise, mostly sunny with a high near 73. Sunday night, 20% chance of showers before midnight. Mostly clear otherwise with a low around 46. And there you have it. That is your forecast. And I'm just going to check the roadways just to make sure there's no incidents to report. It does look like there is quite a slowdown happening at Summit Park. It looks like there might be an incident that has occurred there. So we'll check into it if there's anything to report. But yeah, there's a bit of a backup, it looks like, on I-80 westbound. As you're heading into Salt Lake City, there is a backup there. And then there's an incident that has occurred on westbound I-80 at milepost 133 near Mountain Dell. That's just happened as well, and the right shoulder is blocked. So your trip on the way to Salt Lake City, if you're rolling through 80, might be a little bit slower there. Otherwise, everything else looks like it's moving along smoothly in and around the Wasatch back. If you see something, let us know. 435-655-8255. That's the number. Here now, my friends, is Lucas Nelson and Promise of the Real. Here we go. It's called Wildest Dream.

0: Have you seen the Bob driving around town? It's a new bus from High Valley Transit, and it's going to have its own dedicated lane by 2028, which means buses and cars will flow faster from Kimball to Old Town Park City. The Bob is a new line from High Valley Transit, who is a proud supporter of KPCW.
1: 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We are so appreciative of you keeping us on your dial, and I will see you back here, same time, same channel, tomorrow. I want to give a big shout out to Heber Valley Tourism and Economic Development and Shabu for their support of this program and KPCW. We appreciate them so much, and we appreciate all of you out there. Make it the best September 10th, 2026, because remember, it's the only one we get. So let's make it a good one, and I will see you back here tomorrow. In the meantime, here's a little Lord Huron for you. Take care.

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1: In New York, I'm Sabri Benishore, in for Kai Rizdahl. It is Thursday, September 10th. We are glad to have you with us. Usually, the U.S. oil market for oil produced here is a lot more chill than international oil markets. We drill a lot here. Our market's a little insulated. Prices are lower. Well, today, American oil lost its chill. West Texas Intermediate, that's U.S. oil, went over $100 a barrel. It's almost $104 now. Not a good sign. Brent crude, that's oil in the rest of the world, basically is at $107. All of the oils have been going up for a month now because escalation in the Middle East. Oil shipments out of the Middle East are now down 65% from 1 year ago. And it looks like this is going to be just how it is for a while. Marketplace's Mitchell Hartman reports.
2: Before all the disruptions from the Iran war, the Persian Gulf accounted for about 20% of global oil supply. And the price of crude hovered around $70 a barrel, says analyst Bhushan Bahri at S&P Global Energy.
3: We're projecting prices at about $80 to $100 range through next year.
2: The basic rationale, says Bahri, there's no longer an expectation the U.S.-Iran war will end anytime soon.
3: Sometimes it's a hot conflict, sometimes it's cooler. Some ships are getting through sometimes in the dark, sometimes they're not. They're being bombed.
2: The U.S. and Iran can both restrict or entirely cut off oil coming through the Strait of Hormuz. Neither alone can fully reopen it.
3: The flows of oil are going to be very uneven, but overall they're going to be less than you can't count on it.
2: If anything, S&P Global Energy's year-ahead projection for crude oil is on the conservative side. Columbia Business School climate economist Gernot Wagner's model predicts the price per barrel going forward.
4: Around 100, never below 90. It's not that the new normal is a stable higher price. It is essentially pricing in volatility, pricing in uncertainty.
2: Samantha Gross at the Brookings Institution also calls this a new normal for the world oil market.
5: We're not going back.
2: She says after repeated announcements from the White House that the Strait of Hormuz was opening soon or the war was about to end, which would temporarily drive crude prices lower.
5: I don't think the market's believing those proclamations anymore because they haven't held true. The Strait of Hormuz won't be what it was before. Now we understand that Iran can and will block it.
2: Because it turns out it's neither very difficult nor very expensive for them to do so. I'm Mitchell Hartman for Marketplace.
1: Wall Street Today, Moody. We'll have the details when we do the numbers.

0: Those new normal higher oil prices showed right on up this morning in the latest measure of inflation, the producer price index. It was up 0.4% in August, most of that energy. And that, in turn, is fueling inflation in transportation and warehousing. You know, the things that literally everything we buy ever depend on. Marketplace's Justin Ho has that.
1: The cost of trucking is up more than 14% from the same time a year ago, according to the Labor Department. Jason Miller is a professor of supply chain management at Michigan State University.
2: The price the trucking companies receive, which is what the PPI is picking up, that is going to rise. It really is almost a linear function of how those diesel prices are changing.
1: Miller says the trucking industry is also losing workers. The Trump administration has been cracking down on drivers who aren't proficient in English. As a result, there are fewer trucks on the road.
2: That drop has been so much that it's given carriers a little bit more pricing power. And so we've seen freight rates increase beyond just the price of the diesel fuel.
1: Some companies have been waiting until the last minute to ship things in case rates come down, says Zach Rogers, a professor of supply chain management at Colorado State University. But so far, they haven't.
3: And now we're getting close to what would be the last second, at least ahead of Q4 and peak season.
1: So companies can't wait anymore. They have to pay for trucking regardless of how expensive it is.
3: The calculation they're doing is, well, we would rather pay a little bit more and maybe we can pass some of that extra cost down to consumers than to be out of stock and miss out on the sales altogether.
1: But passing along those extra costs isn't always that easy.
4: Sometimes you can and sometimes you can't.
1: That's Peter Firth. He's the CEO of FFF Associates, which imports fig paste.
4: Sometimes you lose business because the total cost to deliver a product to the customer is just too high and they just can't absorb it.
1: Firth says even though he's been paying more to truck in products, a lot of his customers, which make fig bars using fig paste they buy from him, have been pushing back against price hikes, in large part because grocery shoppers might not buy fig bars if they're too expensive.
4: So our customers who make the fig bars are very, very careful to try to hold their costs down because they don't want to lose sales.
1: So Firth says that means his company has to eat the cost instead. I'm Justin Ho for Marketplace.

0: Whilst the U.S. and Canada fight an all-out trade war, it might be easy to forget we still have tariffs on pretty much everybody else in the world. The average tax U.S. companies and importers are now paying on goods they bring in is 11%, according to the Yale Budget Lab. And it's kind of crazy all the nooks and crannies of this economy those tariffs find their way into. Example, Death by Audio. It's a business in Queens, New York that makes equipment for adding special effects to musical instruments. Heather Bickford is the chief operating officer and joins us. Heather, hi.
1: So nice to talk to you. Thank you for having me.
0: Yeah. So the last time we talked, which was like a year ago.
1: Yeah, it's been a minute.
0: Yeah, you were so stressed out. You know, you had the tariffs coming. You were going to possibly take out a loan. You were thinking about not launching a new product. How are you doing right now?
1: I'm doing a lot better. I think I've just had to like really not focus on tariffs as much, which has really helped. Mm-hmm. I think I was like checked out last time, but I'm more just kind of just not paying attention as much.
0: Can you do that?
1: I mean, not totally, but you know, I just try not to focus as much time on it because there's nothing mm-hmm. I can really do about it, you know?
0: Mm-hmm. How is business itself? How is business this summer?
1: It's actually been doing really well. We just released a new product and it sold way more than we anticipated and it sold out. So we're taking pre-orders for more of them now. And yeah, it's surprisingly going really well. And usually summer is dead. So.
0: Oh, well, that's great. Yeah. Have you gotten any, are you getting any tariff refunds?
1: Oh my gosh. We have gotten two. And okay. Those were from DHL, but I still cannot even log in to the ACE portal. I don't know if you've ever tried to log in. It's diabolical. I've been trying since even before the tariffs were repealed to like get our account situated with that website. And it's still like I sit on hold for hours and finally talk to someone. They'll tell me to do something. I'll do that. And then you have to usually wait like 45 to 60 days to hear back from them.
0: And, oh my God.
1: Oh yeah. And then you'll hear back and they'll say, no, that wasn't what you were supposed to do. You need to do this. So then I'm like, okay, so I'll do that. And then have to wait again. And then they'll tell me, oh no, that's not right. So basically you're just running in circles. You have no idea what's going on. And then it's like, by the time you hear back, you don't even remember what had happened. So you have to like, so I have to take all these extensive notes. It's just, it's crazy.
0: Do you have any idea how much you're owed, theoretically speaking?
1: It's a little less than 100,000.
0: Oh, that is so much.
1: Yeah, it's a lot. But I'm kind of just like, I don't even know if I'll ever see that money. I really don't.
0: Wow.
1: Yeah.
0: Right now, the labor market in general is kind of like okay, but not great. And it's not a good time for anyone looking for a job. So we have you, a business owner. How are you thinking about hiring right now?
1: I mean, probably not hiring. We just have everyone just kind of doing a lot of different roles. You know, if I were to get that money back from the refunds, that would be cool. I could probably hire like two part-time employees. I'm not looking like that's gonna happen.
0: Yeah, well, you and a lot of other business owners.
1: Obviously
0: everyone is in a whirlwind about AI right now. How are you thinking about that for your business?
1: I mean, that is definitely a concern. In general too, like, are people going to stop using like effects in general, like something they can use like with their hands and, you know, create something. It's hard to say. Everything is very kind of scary and I just try to stay positive.
0: Yeah.
1: As much as you can. Yeah.
0: Yeah. Yeah. Being a business owner is no joke. Heather Bickford is the chief operating officer of Death by Audio. Thank you so much. It was good to catch up.
1: Yes, for sure. Thank you so much.

0: As much as blanket tariffs hurt consumers and businesses, like we literally just talked about with Heather Bickford at Death by Audio, targeted tariffs can protect some businesses. Now, history shows protected industries usually stagnate and fall further behind, but occasionally they get stronger. And that is the hope for the U.S. solar industry. The Trump administration plans to impose new tariffs on polysilicon, that's a key ingredient in solar panels, beginning later this year. The idea is to bring that part of the solar supply chain here and help solar equipment manufacturers here. That includes Qcells, a Korea-based company that recently expanded production at its two giant factories in Georgia. Emily Jones of Grist and WABE reports.
1: Inside the vast Qcells factory in Cartersville, Georgia, northwest of Atlanta, workers and a bevy of robots move ultra-thin slices of blue-gray crystal through machines and chemical baths to turn what are known as wafers into cells.
2: They're rinsing and etching and rinsing and etching, going just all the way down this line to create, you know, the absolutely perfect surface.
1: Scott Bell with Qcells says the perfect surface is one that's really good at soaking up sunlight.
2: It's just a giant chemistry class where we're trying to create this unique circumstance where an electron pops off of light.
1: Bell says making it here in Georgia is a big deal. Beginning in 2023, Korea-based Qcells made a huge investment to bring this whole supply chain to the U.S.
2: The $2.5 billion, the 3.5 million gallons of water, the 90 megawatts of power, the 60 tons of chemicals on site, and all of the football fields worth of infrastructure you've seen is to arrive at this.
1: It's the basic building block of a solar panel. For years, solar manufacturing in the U.S. has mostly been assembling panels using cells made overseas. But as of this June, this factory has moved the whole process under one roof.
3: Having the full supply chain is critical.
1: Ben Damiani is a solar manufacturing expert with solar developer Cherry Street Energy. He says China has dominated solar panel manufacturing since the 2010s, flooding the global market with far cheaper panels than anyone else can make. For a host of reasons, national security, labor practices, job creation, the U.S. is trying to bring back domestic production. But Damiani says that hasn't been a smooth road.
3: Probably the biggest hindrance has been the constant change of our own policies.
1: The Biden administration took a carrot approach with tax credits that favored U.S.-made panels. Qcells has said those incentives were a major reason they started building their Cartersville plant. The Trump administration is taking a stick approach, imposing new tariffs and blocking Chinese solar panels from what tax credits remain. Coco Zhang of ING says the goal is the same, but it's been whiplash for companies.
4: For any business, including the clean energy industry, they like consistency, they like predictability.
1: Qcells is likely able to comply with the new rules, Zhang says, because it has vertically integrated its supply chain within the U.S., instead of relying on partners and suppliers with ties to China.
4: And I think that could actually be a good model for other companies to replicate as well.
1: But that model required a multi-billion dollar investment in a brand new facility that took more than 3 years to come online. That can be a tough sell when solar policy could completely change yet again. In Cartersville, Georgia, I'm Emily Jones for Marketplace.

0: Coming up.
1: Why am I going to pay somebody to have all the fun?
0: That and if you want something done right. But first, let's do the numbers. The Dow Jones Industrial Average sank 316 points at 0.6% to finish at 52,064. The NASDAQ dropped a little more than 0.6%. The S&P 500 dropped a little less than 0.6%. Macy's reported earnings that beat estimates, and its sales were up 2.7% in the quarter. And yet, Macy's shares disrobed 4.7%. It's not a Macy's thing, though. Rival Kohl's also went down a size by 4%. We just heard from Justin Ho about rising transportation and warehousing costs. Let's check in with some of those guys. Trucking and rail shipping company J.B. Hunt, based in Lowell, Arkansas, was flat-ish. Old Dominion Freight Line, headquartered in Thomasville, North Carolina, lost 0.7%. Bond prices fell. The yield on the 10-year T-note rose to 4.95%. 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

0: This is Marketplace. I'm Sabri Benishour. In June, AI company Anthropic, maker of Claude, launched a new tool for scientific research called Claude Science that it says can help uncover and develop new drugs much more quickly. It could mark a major leap for science, but there are some catches. Wendy Netter-Epstein is a professor of law at DePaul University. She wrote about the challenge of using AI in new drug development. Professor Epstein, welcome.
1: Thanks for having me on.
0: Can I ask just how exactly does AI discover new drugs exactly? Like, what is it doing?
1: Well, it can be doing a variety of things. So it helps researchers identify promising biological targets. It can design molecules. It can sift through possibilities just in general much faster than humans traditionally could.
0: If we start getting a bunch of AI-generated drug ideas, is that not going to create kind of like a bottleneck of processing, right? If we have all these ideas and then we still have to go through this clinical trials and approval that takes forever?
1: Well, that's the concern, right? Is that, if you have a lot of additional candidates that we're discovering at the front end, but we have this relatively long process to actually get to FDA approval, does FDA become a bottleneck? And, you know, I think the truth is that it could. So that's, one of the things that we want to think about is how do we make sure that we have a smarter regulatory system so that if we do have this great speed up in drug development at the front ends, that we don't have a bottleneck that's created by the testing and the FDA approval that needs to come later.
0: Yeah. So what does that look like? Like, is there a way to use AI to make the testing go faster, or what do we do?
1: Well, that's a good question. And I don't think that there's just a yes or no answer on that. It really depends. And, this is one of the things that the FDA is starting to look at and that we think is really important, is to better cater the FDA approval process to what evidence we actually need to resolve uncertainty. So in some circumstances, we're still going to need those sort of long and expensive clinical trials because we can't get the information that we need just from the AI models. But in other situations, we could be using AI more strategically. So it's really just about differentiating between when do we still need the trials and when can we move faster.
0: Well, when can we move faster? Like, what's an example of something where we could, like, hurry the trial along or, like, skip it or...
1: One that comes to mind is biosimilars. So I think most people are probably familiar with generic drugs. So for a traditional small molecule drug, something like, aspirin or Lipitor, a generic manufacturer can essentially just make the same chemical molecule as the original drug. And the FDA doesn't require that you do entirely new clinical trials because chemically they're the same, right? The generics are the same as the brand name. Biologics are this different category of drugs. They're much larger, they're more complex, they're made using living cells, things like, Humira or many modern cancer drugs. And because they're so complex, the follow-on isn't called a generic, it's called a biosimilar. So in this case, FDA used to require new trials for biosimilars because, they weren't chemically identical. But what we have found, and to give credit to my co-author, Dr. Niazi, who's done a lot of work in this area, is that we do know with very high confidence based on modeling that biosimilars are going to behave like the original. And so we don't need those clinical trials. And so that's an instance where FDA has actually, been modernizing and adapting and is requiring those trials, less frequently.
0: Overall, AI and new drugs, optimistic or concerned?
1: Optimistic, but with a note of caution and with that optimism. So for all of the optimism about how quickly we're going to be able to identify new drug candidates, we still have to think about the risk that folks are going to face without sufficient testing. So faster discovery is enormously exciting, but finding a drug and proving that it works are still not the same thing.
0: Wendy Netter-Epstein, professor of law at DePaul University, thank you so much.
1: Thank you.

0: Existing home sales, that is sales of used homes, homes that are already built. They fell in August. Sales are the lowest they have been this whole year. That's according to data out today from the National Association of Realtors. There's plenty of homes out there on the market. It's just they're expensive. And mortgage rates are expensive, back above 6.7%. And just the actual buying of a house itself can be a full-time job. Here's the next installment of our series, Clocked Out.
1: My name is Brennan Waldron. I live in Dayton, Ohio with my family of five, and we are currently renovating a 100-year-old house that we hope to move into here at the end of this year. I've been working in construction for quite a while. I worked as a carpenter in the field, and over the past 5 years after COVID, moved into construction management. Very good work, very steady income, but I honestly kind of got burnt out on it. And the house that we currently live in, we just quite frankly outgrew. We're a family of five. So we were on the lookout for our next place. We didn't think it was going to be a full-on gut renovation, but a house came up online. Perfect location, perfect spot that we've always wanted to see ourselves living in. And based on the photos, we knew it was going to be a project house. Once I started getting quotes put together from contractors, I was kind of looking at the numbers and I was like, I kind of feel like I'm going to be missing out on this. Like, why am I going to pay somebody to have all the fun? We saved up all this money. We're very diligent about the types of renovation that we want to do, the types of materials. So why do I want to pay somebody to do it? I want to do it myself. Ultimately, I decided that I was going to leave my full-time job so I could just focus on renovating this house, at least for the summer, or at least for as long as it would take. I do foresee myself going back into the workforce. I just love getting to see a project from start to finish, but I also see and know that I have a lot of value in construction management. So I'm kind of open to whatever the job market gives me at that point in time. The goal is to be in here by Christmas time, being able to eat breakfast in the morning out in the sunroom and just be able to see nature is something we are really excited about.
0: That was Brennan Waldron in Dayton, Ohio. If you have quit your 9-to-5, maybe to build something else or just to take a break, you can tell us about it at marketplace.org/clockedout.
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0: This final note on the way out today, you've heard of shrinkflation. Now get ready for refundflation. The percentage of retailers who now charge a fee for returns is 68%, up from 43% 5 years ago. This is in the Wall Street Journal. And return windows getting shorter. Our daily production team includes Andy Corbin, Mika Ellison, Maria Hollenhorst, Sarah Leeson, Sean McHenry, and Sophia Terenzio. Will Story is the supervising senior producer. And I'm Sabri Benishore. We will see you tomorrow, everybody.

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11: Live from NPR News in Washington, I'm Ryland Barton. President Trump says he will give certain people enrolled in Affordable Care Act plans $500 rebates. As NPR's Selena Simmons-Duffin reports, the administration is aiming to use a pool of money that's usually sent to community groups to help people choose a plan and sign up for coverage.
12: Republicans in Congress and President Trump let COVID-era subsidies expire in the Affordable Care Act marketplace at the end of last year. On average, premium costs doubled.
13: Even a middle-income, middle-aged person is probably paying thousands more than they were last year.
12: Cynthia Cox is with KFF, a nonpartisan health research organization.
13: This $500 might do something, but it is small in comparison to the amount that they're having to pay for health insurance premiums.
12: She says it's not clear if the Trump administration has the legal authority to send these payments and points out they won't go to the millions of people who lost coverage as a result of the premium spikes. Selena Simmons-Duffin, NPR News.
11: An appeals court has upheld a block on President Trump's order to limit mail voting. The decision comes even as the Supreme Court's already considering the same case, and as states are beginning to send out ballots for midterm elections. Under the plan, the Postal Service won't deliver mail ballots from states that don't submit a list of voters. A new federal lawsuit filed today argues federal agencies are violating the rights of Americans who peacefully observe immigration enforcement. NPR's Jude Joffe Block reports the lawsuit alleges the pattern is playing out across the country.
14: The lawsuit is brought by the nonprofit Common Cause, which has members who are observers, and a Minnesota man who gave up following ICE vehicles after he says he was photographed by federal officers, threatened with criminal charges, and had his global entry status temporarily revoked. While other lawsuits have also argued that federal officers are violating the First Amendment rights of observers, this suit alleges it's due to a national policy and is a pattern happening all over. The federal agencies named in the complaint, the Department of Justice, the Department of Homeland Security, and the FBI, either declined NPR's request to comment or did not respond. Jude Joffe Block, NPR News.
11: Jimmy Kimmel says an interview with Texas Democratic Senate candidate James Tallarico won't air on TV under pressure from the FCC. It'll now air on YouTube instead. Stephen Colbert's show did the same thing in February. The Trump administration has been enforcing equal time rules for political candidates, which traditionally didn't apply to talk shows. Sales of previously occupied U.S. homes declined in August to their slowest annual pace in more than a year as home shoppers grappled with rising mortgage rates and home prices. This is the third straight monthly decline. Meanwhile, the median sales price increased 1.6% in August from a year earlier to more than $429,000. You're listening to NPR News from Washington. Ryanair's CEO disputes claims that a passenger was partly sucked out of an airplane window in July. The incident happened when a window shattered after takeoff on a flight from Greece to Germany. Witnesses said the passenger's head and shoulders were pulled out of the craft, but CEO Michael O'Leary argues no part of his body exited the plane and that the passenger deserves compensation, but not, quote, millions. Some educators in Vermont are trying to reimagine the college experience as more people question the cost of a college degree. From Vermont Public, Liam Elder Connors reports.
0: The Greenway Institute in Montpelier will offer just one degree, engineering. Its founders and advisors include tech executives, a former state education secretary, and a NASA engineer. Students will get hands-on experience, literally building things in class. And for the second half of their education, they'll get real engineering jobs. The college will also scale back on amenities to save money. There won't be a gym, and students will cook their own meals. Mark Somerville is Greenway's founding president.
15: So we'd like to talk about Greenway as being a place where students will take out their own trash.
0: Somerville says the college plans to welcome its first class next fall. For NPR News, I'm Liam Elder Connors in Montpelier, Vermont.
11: The NFL's San Francisco 49ers and Los Angeles Rams are playing in Australia tonight. The 49ers have been there for several days, but the Rams just arrived. They'll spend about as much time traveling to and from Melbourne as in the city itself. The Rams say that allows players to keep their sleep schedule. You're listening to NPR News from Washington.
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17: And that was NPR here at KPCW Park City. I'm Kenny V, and I'll be here for the rest of the night. Right now, it's currently hitting dawn. It's 75 degrees up here in Park City area and 81 degrees down in the Heber Valley. It's nice to finally have some sun out after a heavy monsoon season. And I hope everyone's enjoying the beginning of their fall. We're going to be getting into it with some Peter Gabriel and Games Without Frontiers. And then after that, we got Walk the Moon with their classic Shut Up and Dance. And I gratefully appreciate everyone turning in here now to KPCW. And I hope you all enjoy the set. Thank you.

I also wanted to give a quick traffic update for everyone heading down to Salt Lake City from the Park City Municipal. There is currently a car fire off of the top section of the Parley's Peak right before the Summit Park exit. Traffic is currently at a standstill going all the way back to the Jeremy Ranch exit. So be prepared for that if you are heading westbound back down to Salt Lake, that they are currently dealing with that. Other than that, traffic seems to be flowing everywhere else and whatnot. So just be mindful, people, that there is currently an accident going on I-80 going down to Salt Lake, and it is backed up and blocked up to two lanes. So be prepared for that. You might want to take Mormon Flats around if you're in for a scenic drive and take the long way. Otherwise, get ready for a nice standstill, and we'll keep bringing those tunes and keep you rocking through that bit. Up next, we got Shut Up and Dance by Walk the Moon.

0: That was Shut Up and Dance by Walk the Moon. I'm not sure who's getting married, but it's a beautiful day. And we're going to get into our first PSA. It's fall time, but that means winter's right around the corner. Does that got you dreaming of powder days? Get ready for the season ahead with Basin Recreation Ski Conditioning Fitness Program. 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From 6:30 to 7:30 a.m. or 7:30 to 8:30 a.m. Registration is now open. 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And that's what we got for our PSA. And just a quick reminder again, folks, that there is a car fire going on I-80. And traffic is currently backed up all the way to the Jeremy Ranch exit from the Summit Park exit going westbound down to Salt Lake City. I think the road is currently a 2-lane road, but it could be completely stopped right now. I can't get a good full view of it from where I'm sitting and looking at the maps. But, you know, we'll keep you up to date on what is going on here at KPCW. But until then, let's hear a quick word from our sponsors before we hear from a local artist, Damian Rumitz.
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And as she left, she blew the gods a kiss. They still ride her and her dress. 'Cause when you're pretty,

And that was Getaway Car by Damien Rumitz. And it looks like traffic is starting to flow again on the I-80, so I think they have it starting to clear up and flowing again, maybe opened up to at least 2 to 3 lanes. So we got that going for us, folks, over on I-80. And hopefully the people that were involved in that incident, it said a car fire. I don't know if a car caught fire or if collided and caught fire. Hopefully everyone's okay. Up next, we do got some good music coming this way. We got Cherie by Darius, followed by Field Song, Mon Revia. Hope y'all enjoy.

and that was Mon Revia with a Field Song. And it's about 7:30, so we'll get into our Lost and Found. But before we hop into that, I just want a quick reminder to everyone that there are some epic concerts happening September and into October. Just to name off some people, we got Lynyrd Skynyrd on the 16th of September, got Rob Zombie the 14th, Weezer on the 15th. And getting into October, we have Seether, we have Doja Cat, and Rise Against. And towards the end of September, we even have Suicide Boys and Dissidents. So if you're a music lover, music goer, take a look out. There's some great concerts happening around in the Salt Lake area. Let's get over into our Lost and Found segment of the hour. Chris Eggleton has found an Apple Watch. Medical ID indicates it belongs to Austin Warren, and they are a minor. It is now charged. The owner can activate lost mode to retrieve it. They have found it on the Old Town Transit Center. And if you want to give Chris a call or text at 435-615-5154 to come grab your watch for your youngin', he would happily give it back to you. We got Chelsea Sex on timid miniature. They have found a timid miniature Australian shepherd. Oh, no, they have lost their timid miniature Australian shepherd blue heeler mix. Savannah, it is 35 pounds with blue eyes, white face, and mane with black ears and snip tail. She is microchipped and she is

0: fearful of people and other dogs, so it might be hard tracking her down. But if you see the dog are running about, they lost him off of Bittner Road on the 9th of September. If you have any information, can you give Chelsea a call or a text at 435-252-4796? And lastly, Mike Pfeiffer has lost his black Aura ring in the Willow Creek Park playground. They lost that on the 9th of September as well. If you have found the Aura ring, could you give Mike a call, text at 760-522-2961. And that's all we got for our lost and found segment for this hour. If you have found anything or lost anything and would like to help get it back to its owner, give us a holler over here at KPCW and we'll do our best to bring it back to its rightful owner. Before we get into our next bit of music, starting off with James Taylor, their song Shower of the People, followed by Sarah Bareilles' Love Song. Here's a quick word from our sponsors.
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That was The Clash and Train in Vain. Up next, we got some Boston, My Destination, before we go into our second PSA of the hour. Hope you folks enjoy. I'm Kenny V, and I'll be here until 10 p.m. Let's keep it rocking and rolling.

0: And the time is currently 7:46, and we're going into our second and last PSA of this hour. 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This week, Andrea sits down with Catalina and Shane Bugnansky, two veterans, to talk about the 25th anniversary of 9/11, and Amber speaks with Britt Bloomquist about her Habitat for Humanity home. Coach Skinner returns with Skinny on Sports, sharing insights and musing on local sports and beyond. And we welcome local artist Madison Ware back to the studio for our musical session. That's all coming up this Friday on KPCW at 9 a.m. The Community Campfire, your stories, your voice. And before we get into our next bit of music, starting off with our Fresh Track Friday replay with Almost Monday's song Super Prism. There we go. Here's a quick word from our sponsors.
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That was Bridget Calls Me Baby, their song I Can Take the Sun Out of the Sky. Up next, we have Home by Morgan X featuring Walk the Moon, continuing on with our nightly theme. Thank you all for tuning in to KPCW. I'm Kenny V. Let's keep it rocking and rolling.

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2: 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If it's smart enough, it will play us. It seems like that car fire that was up on the Parley's Summit on I-80 has all but cleared up now and is smooth sailing. It seems like everywhere else is pretty much clear as well for everyone going home from their shifts or getting ready to go home. So, looks like everyone will have a pleasant evening getting back to where they need to be. And we'll keep you live here on KPCW with those fresh tracks and informative moments of what is going on in our local communities. Right now, I'm enjoying the pleasant view of the sun setting. It's my first time out here during the evening. Usually I do the morning sets. I'm greatly appreciative of finally be doing an evening set. And I thank y'all for tuning into us as well. We got a bunch of fresh tracks coming up, but if you would like any suggestions, please feel free to call or text at 435-655-8255. Otherwise, we got a great lineup coming for you until 10 o'clock. But until then, we're going to hear some NPR before we get into a weather update. Thank you again for turning into KPCW. I am Kenny B.
3: Live from NPR News in Washington, I'm Ryland Barton. Republicans are gathered in Dallas for the closing day of the party's midterm convention. The event highlights President Trump's influence on the party, but Vice President J.D. Vance delivered the keynote speech tonight as the administration tries to boost Republican enthusiasm ahead of the midterm election.
4: We got to send a message this November that the country does not belong to the radicals. It does not belong to the bureaucrats. It does not belong to the highest bidder. This country was handed down to us by our parents and their parents before them. We received this national birthright, and we are going to fight for it by electing Republicans this November.
3: Yesterday at the convention, Trump promised to send every adult citizen $5,000 if Republicans keep control of the House and Senate. The proposal would likely cost more than $1 trillion and require congressional approval. The federal debt recently crossed $40 trillion. A federal appeals court has refused to allow a postal service plan that could disrupt mail-in voting for the midterms. As NPR's Hansi Lo Wong reports, the Supreme Court's expected to weigh in soon with its own ruling.
5: The ruling by a three-judge panel of the first U.S. Circuit Court of Appeals keeps the U.S. Postal Service blocked from moving ahead with its new requirements for President Trump's attempt to limit mail-in voting. Under those requirements, USPS would refuse to deliver mail and ballots to voters in states where election officials do not turn over voter lists to the mailing agency and do not have certain barcodes on their ballot envelopes. We should note USPS is a financial supporter of NPR. A federal judge blocked the new requirements twice after finding that USPS has no authority to impose them on states. Many election experts are concerned the Postal Service is not ready to enforce these requirements after a whistleblower report claimed new USPS systems have not been properly tested and could lead to many voters not getting their mail and ballots in time for the midterm general election or at all. Hansi Lo Wong, NPR News.
3: A Pennsylvania coroner confirmed two more measles-related deaths last month involving infants in the state. NPR's Maria Godoy reports the deaths come as the state battles more than 620 cases.
6: Lancaster County Coroner Stephen Diamantoni says newborn Ivan Miller tested positive for measles but died on August 14th from a lacerated spleen, and measles did not play a role. He said measles did cause the August 18th death of 6-week-old Mary Stoltzfus, who had a genetic condition that left her vulnerable to infections. D'Amantoni released the details in response to a records request from a local news station.
7: Our goal as an office is to, you know, objectively provide information that caused the death. That's our job. So it's a shame politics enters into it.
6: Health Secretary Robert F. Kennedy Jr. has accused Pennsylvania officials of inappropriately linking the deaths to measles to scare Americans. Rhea Godoy, NPR News.
3: Major U.S. stock indexes sank today after oil prices jumped to their highest levels since May. The S&P 500, Dow, and NASDAQ fell more than 0.5%. It's NPR. McClatchy Media Company laid off dozens of journalists at newspapers across the country today, including the Miami Herald, the Charlotte Observer, the Kansas City Star, the Lexington Herald Leader, and the Idaho Statesman. Kentucky Public Radio reports that McClatchy management sent an email to employees stating that the company was, quote, reshaping its newsroom structure to more closely align resources with changing subscriber interests. McClatchy didn't respond to a request for comment. Home buying is expensive enough before so-called junk fees get involved. NPR's Stephen Bisaha reports on a fee some real estate agents are warning about.
8: These fees can be more than $1,000 due out of pocket at closing. They also go by different names, like admin fees or document storage fees. Hannah Matlock is an Alabama real estate agent and has a different name for them.
9: I call them junk fees.
8: She calls them junk because consumers are often already paying north of $10,000 in commission to agents, which should cover those expenses.
9: I think it's unreasonable for it to be automatically on the consumer.
8: Matlock does not charge this fee, but they are becoming more common in home sales, according to the independent think tank, the Consumer Policy Center. That group recommends challenging these fees before signing a contract. Stephen Bisaha, NPR News.
3: Isao Harimoto, the baseball great who survived the Hiroshima atomic bomb and still holds Japan's hits record, has died. He was 86 years old. Nicknamed the Hit Machine, Harimoto was the only player in Japan to hit more than 3,000 hits. He was five when he survived the U.S. atomic bombing in 1945. It turned him into an anti-war and nuclear disarmament advocate. This is NPR.
10: 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Other contributors include the estate of Joan B. Kroc, whose bequest serves as an enduring investment in the future of public radio and seeks to help NPR produce programming that meets the highest standards of public service in journalism and cultural expression.
2: That's right. You are tuning here live this evening to KPCW. It's currently 61 degrees up here in Park City. And it seems like it is going to be a nice, steady heat coming in through the rest of this weekend with a 77 high tomorrow and an 82 high on Saturday. It is 71 degrees down in Heber Valley with similar temperatures staying in the 84s range Friday, at least their high, and then an 88% high on Saturday. Let's enjoy this warm weather while we got it and getting a break from the monsoon season. So get out there and get active, folks, and remember to stay hydrated and drink some water while you're at it too. Next up, we got Fleetwood Mac with their song Landslide, followed by Collective Soul, their song Hollywood. But before we get into that, here's a quick word from our sponsors.
11: 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KPCW would like to recognize Broadcasters Club members Tomiko Schlag, Tom and Jane Schwenk, Steve and Sandy Scott, Sonny and Steve Sankfer. Thank you for keeping KPCW at the heart of our community.
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14: 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I'm looking at the area where the airliner struck the Pentagon. The smoke.
13: NPR News has reported on all the events of 25 years since, and we reflect on 9/11 and its consequences tomorrow on Morning Edition from NPR News.
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0: and that was Collective Soul, their song Hollywood. The time is 8:14, and we'll get into our PSA a little early today, at least during this hour. And continuing on the themes of getting ready for winter, we are going to be talking about some yoga on the patio every Thursday. Please bring your own yoga mat or towel to the Park City Library for this hour-long yoga class focused on mindful flow, alignment, breath, and building community. And it's every Thursday at the Park City Library at 9 a.m. You got to make sure to stay flexible and keep your muscles ready for this up-and-coming season. Hopefully, it's better than last season. It was pretty dry, and I'm hoping to have an amazing ski season, which will also lead into an amazing bloom of spring. Speaking of which, next up we got Jesse Wells with Won't You Come Out Tonight, followed by some Skinny Love by Bon Iver. But before we hop into that, here's a quick word from our sponsors.
1: The best safety habit takes just seconds, and nearly 92% of adults already do it. 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Yet too many lives are still lost each year because people choose not to buckle up. Before you start your next trip, buckle your seatbelt, put your phone away, and focus on driving. 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

That was Skinny Love by Bon Iver. Up next, we have Sally When the Wine Runs Out by Role Model, followed by that by some more Collective Soul with December. Thank you for tuning in to KPCW. I'm Kenny V, and let's keep it rocking and rolling.

And that was December by Collective Souls. Time is currently 8:31, so that means it's time for our Lost and Found segment of this hour. Eli McFadden has found a wallet belonging to Casey Diane Clifton, found in the Kimball Junction area near the Indigo Highway shop. Casey, if you are looking for your wallet, please give Eli a call or text at 805-358-5070. They found that

0: on the 8th of September. Carol Dalton has lost a black Eddie Bauer backpack with an orange water bottle inside on the Main Street area. If you have found said black Eddie Bauer backpack with an orange water bottle, could you please give Carol a call or text at 435-640-4004. And lastly for this segment, Tiger M has lost a Rough Wear Pack out bag. Dark gray, large size, empty, was clipped to their mom's pack but fell off on the Armstrong Trail before the intersection with Dawn's. They lost that on the 6th of September. If you have found said rough pack, please give Taggart a call or text at 310-463-6825. And that's all we got for this segment of Lost and Found. And if you have lost anything or found anything and trying to get it back to its rightful place, give us a holler over here at KPCW, and we will do our best to help bring it back to its rightful owner. And that's all we got for this moment. Before we go into our next bit of music, starting off with The Revivalist, their song All My Friends, followed by Sublime, What I Got. Here's a quick word from our sponsors.
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And that was Sublime's What I Got. Coming up next, we have Snow Patrol with Chasing Cars. And you are listening to KPCW. And we got PSA coming up here shortly. And I'm excited to bring you guys a tidbit of what's going on in the concert realm again, of what's going on in a local Park City area, Wasatch area, Salt Lake area. So stay tuned.

0: Now with Snow Patrol's classic Chasing Cars. Time is currently 8:45, so we'll get into our PSA. This weekend, we got a great bunch of local bands happening with the Oktoberfest, but we'll talk about our more local area first. At the Silver Lake Lawn at Deer Valley, we have Mike Tam playing tomorrow at 1 p.m. The Fox Brothers Band is also playing tomorrow at 5 p.m. at Apres Pendry. And then Alex L. Green is playing at the Salt Lake Lawn at Deer Valley. The Silver Lake Lawn at Deer Valley on Saturday at 1 p.m. Then Eric Hedeman Band is he's going to be starting off Saturday's Oktoberfest. And then also Saturday we have Anna Kalin, and she's going to be playing at the Priest Pendry. And then going into Sunday for the Oktoberfest, Eric Hedeman Band is going to be starting off the morning as well, followed by Mobius Wave. And their vocalist, Mariah Del Rio, is a beautiful singer. So if you're out there, go enjoy the music, because you got some great talent playing for y'all. Going into a bit more broader, it is this next month and this current month are a great lineup for heavy rock and roll if you are into it. As I was saying earlier, we got Rob Zombie playing on September 14th, Leonard Skinner on the 16th, Five Finger Death Punch on the 22nd, and even Motley Crue coming on the 21st. Going into October, we got Seether and Coheed and Cambria playing on the 30th, and Seether's playing on the 7th. And ending it off for what we got so far showing, Rise Against is playing on the 18th of October, and going into more pop-rap with Doja Cat's on the 10th at Maverick Center. So there's a bunch of music happening around in our local area as well as in the Salt Lake Municipal. So if you're looking for some great tunes, get out there and get going, because you're going to be missing them. Speaking of zombies, here's some Cranberries, but first let's hear a quick word from our sponsors.
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That was Casey Musgraves with Love's a Wild Thing. Up next, we got Yip Yip Yow by Caroline Rose. I hope y'all enjoy.

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2: Live from NPR News, I'm Giles Snyder. President Trump is back on center stage tonight at his Republican midterm convention in Dallas.
3: So on Election Day, November 3rd, you got to do me a favor. You got to get out and vote, and you're going to pretend I'm on the ballot, because in a way I am on the ballot.
2: President Trump delivering closing remarks as he wraps up the two-day event with a second convention speech in as many days. In his own speech, Vice President J.D. Vance spoke of what he called an American birthright to safety and prosperity that he said Democrats oppose.
4: And I want our children to grow up in a country that doesn't roll its eyes at people who pray, but remembers that this country itself was an answer to prayer 250 years ago.
2: Democrats say the convention will not be enough to make voters ignore rising prices. President Trump's promise of a $5,000 dividend to every American adult if Republicans win in November is meeting with a mixed response, even from Republicans. NPR's Tamara Keith reports from the convention in Dallas.
5: This isn't President Trump's first promise to send Americans cash payments. This time, the dollar figure is higher, but no more politically realistic. The bill for this proposed dividend would be more than $1 trillion. Meredith Smith from Austin, Texas, says she wakes up every morning and thanks God Trump is president, but she's not sold on this.
6: I don't know. I kind of think maybe they should take that and put it into the debt. But a lot of people are going to like that. But it also smacks of the other side. So I don't know. I have mixed feelings.
5: The response from Republican congressional leaders has been cautious. Tamara Keith, NPR News, Dallas.
2: A decision by the U.S. Supreme Court ends uncertainty over Missouri's congressional districts heading into the November midterms. The justices Thursday rejected a new map backed by President Trump. It had been drawn up to help Republicans gain an additional seat. But now the state is poised to revert to its former map approved in 2022. Tomorrow marks 25 years since the 9/11 attack. Samantha Max of member station WNYC has been following up with New Yorkers who WNYC reporters interviewed at the time.
7: On September 11, 2001, Joshua Raskin was a middle school social studies teacher. He told a WNYC reporter at the time that when school let out, he rode his bike south until he found a volunteer center.
8: I just wanted to help. I live in this city and I couldn't stand not being a part of this.
7: For days, Raskin helped with the recovery efforts. 25 years later, he still has a New York Knicks duffel bag filled with mementos from that time.
9: I was a school teacher. I didn't have an actual credential to be helpful, but I thought of myself as someone that was good at counseling people and good at crisis management, and I just figured I could have a role in this.
7: Raskin says he wanted to help his city heal. For NPR News, I'm Samantha Max in New York.
2: This is NPR. The artificial intelligence company Anthropic says it has blocked misuse of its AI models for malicious activities such as cyber attacks, surveillance, and research that could have led to biological weapons. Anthropic said Thursday that it found signs of misuse despite adding stronger safeguards in its latest models. On Tuesday, an Anthropic researcher resigned over concerns about irresponsible AI development. California Governor Gavin Newsom has signed a package of bills aimed at online protections for children from member station KQED. Rachel Miro reports.
10: It's 13 bills in all. One is a ban on addictive social media features for anyone under 16. Another sets safety rules for AI chatbots used by kids. Thousands of families, schools, and states have sued the tech industry over harms to young users. AI developers now face their own wave. Newsom said the parents behind these bills, lawmakers among them, all describe the same thing.
11: Exhaustion and frustration, anger, despair, feeling hopeless. Parents can't compete. Can't compete with the engineering. Can't compete with the algorithms.
10: Some civil liberties groups argue the rules infringe on privacy and free speech, but OpenAI backed the chatbot bill, saying it will help teens learn. For NPR News, I'm Rachel Miro.
2: The San Francisco 49ers and the Los Angeles Rams opening their season with a road game. The two teams are in Australia. Having traveled some 16 hours, they're squaring off right now at the Melbourne Cricket Ground with the Niners leading in the final minutes of the game. I'm Charles Snyder, NPR News.
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1: 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Sorry, people, I'm a bit under the weather still. Into the weather, it is currently 59 degrees out here in Park City. And there, I did do some misinformation, and apparently it is supposed to do some slight chances of showers Friday and Sunday. Otherwise, it's supposed to be pretty sunny. So just add that into your calculations this upcoming weekend. It is currently 63 degrees out in Heber, the Wasatch Valley, and they have a slight chance of showers as well Friday and Sunday. But it seems it'll only be about 40% chance of showers, mainly before 9 a.m. on Friday and on Sunday. It's about a 20% chance of precipitation. We're going to be getting into the next bit of music with Michigander Freaking Out. I'm going to be here until 10 p.m. We got some Allie Brown followed that, Michigander, with Some People Never Change. Hope you folks enjoy. But before we hop into that, here's a quick word from our sponsors.
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0: That was Ali Brown with Some People Never Change. The time is currently 9:14, almost 9:15. And we'll get into our PSA of the segment. Friday Night Football promo. Get all fired up for this Friday Night Lights. Park City Football is coming home. That's this Friday night at 7 p.m. The Miners will take the field at newly rebuilt Dozer Field, and they'll be looking to christen it with a win. Fresh off their first victory of the season, Park City is digging into another Region 8 battle as the Solomon Hills Skyhawks come to town. 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Park City versus Salem. Oh, Salem Hills. Friday night at 7 p.m. live on KPCW. New field, home crowd, Friday Night Football. Go Miners. And that's all we got for this PSA. We'll get into our next one at 9:45. But let's get back into some music. But before we do that, here's a quick word from our sponsors.
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That was Rich Wyman with Lisa Needham's Just a Little Louder. And before that, we had Pearl Jam with Better Man. Up next, we got Blue Eyes Crying in the Rain by Willie Nelson, followed by Summer Sun by Kari Kari. 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I'm Kenny V. Thanks for tuning in.

0: And that was Kari Kari's Summer Sun. Yeah, time is currently 9:30, which means it's time for our final Lost and Found of the Hour and a set. We'll start off with McCall McIntyre, who has lost a tan wallet in, with a neon stripe on it, somewhere between Creekside Park and the library. I'm taking that off Park City on the 9th of September. If you have found said tan wallet and could give McCall a holler at 847-791-1572, I bet they would greatly appreciate it. Up next, we got Stefan Andrick has lost a white and gray New York Yankees backpack. They lost on the One Red bus on the 5th of September. If you have found said backpack, you can give Stefan a call at 435-571-6700. I bet they'd greatly appreciate it. And lastly, Allie Morrison has lost a gold diamond tennis bracelet. It is a very special family heirloom on the Main Street area. They lost that on the 6th of September. If you could give them a holler at 504-390-3100 if you have found said bracelet, I bet they would greatly appreciate that. And that is all we got for our Lost and Found segment. If you have lost anything or found anything and would try to get it back to its rightful owner, give us a call at KPCW or go check out our website, and we will do our best to help retrieve it back to its rightful owner. And up next, we got our second to last music block, which is going to be quite a banger. But before we hop into that, here's a quick word from our sponsors.
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That was Smashing Pumpkins' song, 1979. And before that, we had Goose with Good Times and End Times. Up next, we got Beck with Lost Cause. And then it's our final PSA of the hour. Thank you for tuning in, KPCW. I'm Kenny V, and let's get to it.

0: That was Beck's Lost Cause. And it's time for our final PSA hour of our set. KPCW's Summer Pledge drives almost here. Whether you've called this community home for 40 years or just arrived 4 days ago, you're a part of the story. 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And that is our final PSA of the segment, and we're going into our last music segment of the hour. I'm Kenny Bean. I greatly appreciate y'all tuning in here at KPCW. Here's Everybody Wants to Rule the World by Tears for Fears.
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That was Black Keys, You Gotta Lose. And I greatly appreciate everyone tuning here at KPCW for the last couple hours and for all day as it is. We're going to be closing out our set here shortly. We got one more song queued up for y'all. Traffic's looking pretty good for everyone, flowing in and out of Park City and down in the Heber Valley as well. There's no blockages heading down to Salt Lake, so make sure everyone gets home nice and safe if you are not there already. What we got up next is Dream Girl by Dave Matthews Band. Enjoy.

0: And that was Dream Girl by Dave Matthews Band. That's all I got for you for this evening. Thank you for tuning in. We're going to go into the midnight hour of KPCW, and we'll be back here tomorrow. So tune in and make sure you do our pledge drive. And again, thank you for tuning to KPCW.
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1: Good morning. It's 5:42. Coming up on KPCW's Local News Hour with Roger Goldman at 8 o'clock, local resident and retired New York City Fire Battalion Chief Bob Keyes shares his experience working in New York on 9/11. Then Park City Rabbi Jeff Dreyfuss shares concerns about recent damage at the temple ahead of the Rosh Hashanah holiday. Also, Fox U.S. Open Series General Manager Clay Harper previews the inaugural Deer Valley Downhill Mountain Bike event, and Ballet West's Allison DeBona shares Academy sign-up dates and shows coming up this season. After that, stay tuned for the community campfire at 9 o'clock. Wasatch Back veterans Caitlin and Shane Bognoski share their experiences on 9/11. Then Britt Blomquist takes us inside her Habitat for Humanity home. Coach Skinner has the skinny on high school sports, plus local musician Madison Ware is here in studio for an interview and exclusive performance. Next up is NPR's Morning Edition.
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6: Good morning, I'm Michelle Martin. Months before she died, Princess Diana auctioned 79 of her dresses and donated the proceeds to cancer and AIDS charities. One of them was the black dress she wore the night Prince Charles admitted on television he'd been unfaithful. The papers called it the revenge dress. Back then, a Scottish couple bought it for $64,000. It's going back to auction in New York in December. It could sell for up to $300,000. Turns out revenge can be a dress that gets more valuable with time. It's Morning Edition.
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0: 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I'm Steve Inskeep.
6: And I'm Michelle Martin. Fintech companies, think payment apps and crypto firms, are not banks. Even so, many are getting banking licenses from Trump administration regulators. From our indicator team, here are Waylon Wong and Ricky Mulvey.
8: Welcome back to Who Wants to Be a Bank? 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
9: To explain what's at stake here, we're going to bring on stage Michelle Ault. She's a co-founder of a firm called the Claros Group. It advises fintechs on becoming banks.
8: Are you like the fintech whisperer?
10: Well, I like to think of myself as the regulatory whisperer.
9: And what's in it for the fintechs? Michelle says these companies want greater access to the U.S. financial system, even if it comes with more regulatory scrutiny.
8: So what are these prizes waiting at the end of the regulatory rainbow? Michelle, tell them what's behind door number one.
10: Waylon, they've won deposit insurance. Yay!
9: That's right. This prize is furnished by the Federal Deposit Insurance Corporation, or FDIC. Having this insurance lowers the operating costs for banks. They can collect deposits instead of relying on private, more expensive sources of funding.
8: What's behind door number two, Michelle?
10: They also get access to the Fed discount window.
9: That's the ability to borrow money from the Federal Reserve. All right, let's open door number three.
10: And the biggest grand prize of all, a Fed Master account.
8: This is a bank's account at the Federal Reserve. It allows a bank to talk to other banks and process payments.
9: So these are the fabulous prizes. And now it's time to meet today's contestant on Who Wants to Be a Bank?
5: I'm Imad Akin, co-founder and CEO of Mercury.
9: Imad co-founded his company Mercury in 2017. It caters to startups and small businesses.
5: There's definitely things that we want to do that we can't do because we're not a bank.
8: Things like Zelle, the widely used service that lets customers send money back and forth between banks, or cashier's checks.
9: Mercury filed for a bank charter last year. The company needs approval from three government agencies total, including the FDIC. In April, they got conditional approval from one. This year through August, one of the main bank regulators, the Office of the Comptroller of the Currency, or OCC, has approved 14 applications. That's double the number of approvals for all of 2025.
8: But getting the green light isn't easy. Michelle, our fintech advisor, used to be a lawyer at the OCC. She says it recently issued guidance for aspiring banks that she sums up like this.
10: Stop sending us crap. The OCC might be open for business, but there's no rubber stamp here.
9: The mountains of paperwork and compliance are to demonstrate that these new banks are up to the task of safeguarding their customers' money. Insolvent or poorly run banks can destabilize the financial system. Still, the regulatory welcome mat is out there. Companies like PayPal and Klarna have applied for their own bank licenses. And of course, today's contestant, Mercury.
8: Will Mercury be able to collect those sweet, sweet FDIC-insured deposits and earn that shiny new Fed Master account? Find out next time on Who Wants to Be a Bank?
9: Ricky Mulvey.
8: Waylon Wong. NPR News.
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1: Good morning. It's 5:49. I'm KPCW's Ula Britt Libre, and these are your local news headlines. Plans took a step forward this week for a mix of housing and commercial space in Summit County's Silver Creek area. KPCW's Grace Dorfler has details on the project.
11: The Latitudes project intends to create 74 condos, plus shopping and community spaces, on land near Silver Summit. 30 of the units will be affordable. The project will be marketed toward people over 55, and nightly rentals will not be allowed. At a meeting Tuesday, the Snyderville Basin Planning Commission recommended rezoning the land at Silver Creek Village to support the project. Commissioner Tyann Mooney said the developers incorporated the county's feedback after presenting the plans last summer.
12: I think it's been a really thorough job, and I think they've listened to our concerns.
11: Besides the new homes, there will also be a public park, gym, and co-working space. Commissioner Heather Peterroy said she still had some doubts the location is right for the project.
13: This is the foot we have for this shoe, but I also, as like our 10,000-foot view, really struggle with feeling like a 60-foot building that is beautiful and residential and does all these things kind of lives in this neighborhood that to me feels a little bit more light industrial.
11: Other commissioners said it could be valuable to diversify the types of development in the area. The commission voted unanimously to forward their rezoning recommendation to the Summit County Council. Grace Dorfler, KPCW News.
1: Utah Governor Spencer Cox has ordered flags to be flown at half-staff Friday in recognition of Patriot Day and National Day of Service and Remembrance. The 2 days honor the victims of the 2001 U.S. terrorist attacks through charitable acts and community service. Heber will recognize the Day of Service Saturday, while Park City's Day of Service is September 19th. Next up is Marketplace Morning Report.
6: This is Morning Edition from NPR News. I'm Michelle Martin.
0: And I'm Steve Inskeep. September 11 divided the world for many people. The times before and after the attacks were completely different. On September 10, 2001, for example, I wasn't covering a war. Instead, I interviewed a rising lawmaker named Nancy Pelosi, who was seeking to become the first woman in party leadership in Congress. We met in the busy Speaker's lobby of the House of Representatives.
14: The fact that I am a woman only enhances the situation. It is a giant plus. Women across the country, as I campaigned for other Democrats, are very enthusiastic about finally breaking the barrier into the top leadership in the Congress, and why not?
0: Pelosi was the very last person I interviewed in that pre-9/11 world before I was sent to cover the Pentagon which was struck by a plane the next morning in Washington. 25 years later, we've called back Nancy Pelosi to reflect on that time and how it changed the country. Speaker Pelosi, welcome back.
15: Thank you, Steve.
0: How did that day unfold for you?
15: That morning, I was in the leader's office, Dick Gephardt's office, as a leading appropriator. And he had brought together leadership of the Appropriations Committee to talk about how we would advance and put forth our legislative appropriations agenda. While we were in the meeting, the attack took place. And then we saw on TV what happened. And before you know it, it happened again. And we thought, are they doing a recall of it? No, because you can see smoke coming from two different buildings. It was shocking. It was shocking. When we saw the second attack was when we knew it was an attack on our country. It wasn't an accident of an airplane flying into a building, which is what we thought it was to begin with.
0: Did you have a moment of thinking they may be coming for the Capitol?
15: Well, everybody else did. The leader told us to just go to our offices, just get us out of there, out of the Capitol. Not necessarily because they would be coming. It was a possibility. It became more of a possibility when we got to our offices and could practically see the smoke coming from the Pentagon.
0: Right.
15: Oh, my God. Something bigger than we even thought. Smoke coming from the Pentagon. And that's when, you know, they just took us to an undisclosed location. Nobody knew very much. Everybody knew what they were seeing in the news because it was so spontaneous. What we did worry about is where the President of the United States was. When we went to the steps of the Capitol the night of 9/11, the evening of 9/11, and sang God Bless America, it was very unifying, Democrats and Republicans together.

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3: Live from NPR News in Washington, I'm Kristen Wright. Today marks 25 years since the September 11th attacks. The first moment of silence will be held at 8:46 Eastern this morning when the first plane flew into the World Trade Center. Terrorists hijacked four commercial airplanes and crashed them into the Twin Towers in Lower Manhattan and the Pentagon. Flight 93 went down in a field near Shanksville, Pennsylvania. Close to 3,000 people were killed in the attacks. President Trump will deliver remarks at a ceremony at the Pentagon. Vice President Vance is expected in New York. That ceremony is getting underway soon. Samantha Max from member station WNYC reports on how New Yorkers are reflecting on 9/11 and the weeks and months that followed.
4: On September 11, 2001, Joshua Raskin was a middle school social studies teacher. He told a WNYC reporter at the time that when school let out, he rode his bike south until he found a volunteer center.
5: I just wanted to help. I live in this city and just I couldn't stand not being a part of this.
4: For days, Raskin helped with the recovery efforts.
6: I was a school teacher. I didn't have an actual credential to be helpful, but I thought of myself as someone that was good at counseling people and good at crisis management, and I just figured I could have a role in this.
4: He wanted to help his city heal. For NPR News, I'm Samantha Max in New York.
3: You're listening to NPR News from Washington. The war in Iran is drastically affecting that country's economy. NPR's Hadil Al-Shalchi reports many have to borrow money to stay afloat.
7: It's been more than 6 months since the U.S. and Israel went to war in Iran, and Iranians have had to bear the brunt of the consequences. The official unemployment rate in Iran is 9%, but analysts say the real number is likely much higher. Many people are struggling to pay living expenses, including rent, and many are losing their jobs as companies shut because business has become interrupted due to the Strait of Hormuz blockade. Some Iranians say they've resorted to driving ride shares, but with gas prices and car repairs, it can get expensive. And the U.S.-Israeli strikes made it too dangerous to be on the roads, especially at night. Hadil Al-Shalchi, NPR News, Istanbul.
3: California has new laws to protect kids online, including requirements for AI companies to assess the risks chatbots pose and share results with an auditor. The new laws also ban social media platforms from offering addictive features to users under 16. Virginia's U.S. senators plan to introduce a bill next week intended to make the airspace around Reagan National Airport near Washington safer. The legislation would cut the overall number of daily flights and limit the number of arrivals. A mid-air collision last year killed all 67 people on both aircraft.
8: Wildfire season is here, and Summit County has several ways for you to stay informed on current fire restrictions, advisories, conditions, and more. 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
10: 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And stay tuned. Coming up next hour, we'll have local news. And then at 8, it's the KPCW Local News Hour with updated weather, where you can hear the latest from Summit and Wasatch County newsmakers. Right now, we're headed back to NPR's Morning Edition.

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1: And this is KPCW Park City. Good morning. I'm John Burdick. It's 7:19 on this Friday, the 11th of September, looking at 55 degrees currently here in Old Town Park City, 53 in the Heber Valley, calling for a high of 78 and sunny conditions throughout the day, a low of 54. Quick look at the weekend. Looks like 82 on Saturday and 71 on Sunday. Sunny conditions throughout the weekend and clear nights. We have 56 as your expected low Saturday night and 44 expected to be Sunday night's temperatures. In the Heber Valley, it's going to get up to 84 today. Sunny throughout the day, low of 51 tonight. And again, sunny for the weekend, clear 88 during the day, 79 during the day on Sunday in the Heber Valley, a low of 55 on Saturday night, and a low of 42 on Sunday. We'll have a complete weather report coming up in the 8 o'clock hour in the local news hour with Roger Goldman. Stay tuned for local news and the Friday film review right after this. Good morning.
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1: 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Well, it's Friday. It's time for the Friday film review. And the film Buddy, a bizarre mix of horror and comedy, has arrived in theaters to wrap up the summer. It premiered in the midnight program during the Sundance Film Festival's last run in Park City. Rick Bruff has the details in this Friday's Friday film review.
3: Imagine, if you will, a TV show called It's Buddy, which looks as if Stephen King was accidentally put in charge of PBS's children's programming. Buddy is an imposing, roly-poly orange unicorn who presides over a pastel playland where a happy group of multicultural children cavort with characters such as Mr. Mailbots and Couchy, and sing songs about friendship and facing your fears. However, Buddy's cheerful disposition runs thin with Josh, a contrary little boy who is, heaven forbid, a reader. Josh mysteriously disappears. A young girl, Freddie, played by Delaney Quinn, starts to ask questions and raises an alarm that has the other kids trying to escape. And at that point, Buddy starts to act less like a happy purple dinosaur and more like Jack Torrance from The Shining. The picture shifts to supposed real life. A suburban wife and mother named Grace, played by Kristen Milioti, suffers a mental break over the sudden feeling that something or someone is missing from her life. She finds no answers from a lame psychic or from Topher Grace playing the world's most unhelpful husband. Eventually, she becomes one of the disappeared and joins the adults and children who are mind-numbed inhabitants in Buddyland. The film is written by Jamie King and Casper Kelly and directed by Kelly, who has a background in the weird cable world of Adult Swim. Buddy is voiced by comedian Keegan-Michael Key, adroitly blending the goofy and the frightening. The episodes of It's Buddy are all supposed to end the same way, with Buddy crushing his captive toddlers in a group hug while the credits roll. Any disruption to that and Buddy is liable to become an axe-wielding stalker. He has to be loved, and the only effective kryptonite is for the kids to curse him out with appropriate bleep-worthy language. The story falters toward the end. The filmmakers struggle for an inspired way to wrap up the plot and rely more on a high body count. But I give Buddy 4 Poison Candy Hearts out of 5. Even with its flaws, I can't help liking it as an entry in our last Sundance, a fond farewell to the festival, and especially the sick and twisted midnight program that gave us such films as The Blair Witch Project, Hereditary, and Get Out. For KPCW's Friday Film Review, I'm Rick Bruff.
1: 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Well, Utah's appellate court has denied an appeal petition in the defamation case involving a former Park City school official and a journalist. KPCW's Christine Weller reports a dispute over Facebook post continues.
0: Michael Tanner's request to appeal the dismissal of claims that reduce the scope of his ongoing lawsuit against freelance journalist Michelle Deininger was denied Tuesday.
4: The petition challenged 3rd District Judge Richard Mrazek's June 12th ruling that Tanner could not sue Deininger over her November 2024 story published by the Park Record. The story raised concerns about Tanner's compensation package while he served as the chief operating officer at the Park City School District. It also questioned his authorization to work remotely during construction and district controversies. Tanner's lawsuit alleges the story was inaccurate and contributed to the loss of his job. Tanner's appeal request sought a reversal of Mrazek's decision on the grounds that the judge shouldn't have analyzed statements in the 2024 story individually rather than in full context. The request cited a 2025 Utah Supreme Court ruling that found a court can't evaluate defamatory meaning, quote, by viewing individual words in isolation. The Utah Court of Appeals denied Tanner's mid-trial petition under a rule requiring an appellant to show a lower court's ruling infringes on their legal rights and could change the case's outcome. While Tanner can't sue Deininger over what she wrote for the Park Record, the lawsuit over her Facebook posts continues. Court papers say Deininger told another Facebook user, quote, Tanner told a City Hall employee he wants to kill me. She also said, quote, Park City Police got involved, and it escalated to the Attorney General's office, who confirmed it and directed him to have no contact. In another Facebook post, Deininger alleged a whistleblower sent a letter to the district with 3 new allegations against Tanner. She said district officials notified several employees and some media that the allegations were true. But, quote, later, 2 employees shared that fear of Tanner led some to downplay facts and not divulge everything they knew. In a 3rd post, Deininger said Tanner, quote, lied for years that military duties required remote work. Deininger's attorney, Jeff Hunt, told KPCW he believes, quote, that speech is also protected under the 1st Amendment and looks forward to defending those statements in court. Tanner has denied these statements.
0: Mrazek's June 12th ruling said Tanner and his attorneys had, quote, established a prima facie case that these Facebook statements were, quote, false and could be considered defamatory.
4: A final decision on whether the posts were defamatory won't be issued until the case returns to the district court. Tanner's attorney, Ryan Bell, said his team also looks forward to presenting a case over the Facebook comments. Bell said Tanner's focus, quote, has always been on restoring a reputation that was unfairly tarnished by Ms. Deininger's false statements. As of Thursday, no hearing dates have been set. Tanner's defamation suit seeks at least $300,000 in damages from Deininger. He did not sue the Park Record. Christine Weller, KPCW News.
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1: 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Park City's 3rd annual 9/11 National Day of Service is seeking 1,200 volunteers for a community-wide day of giving back. KPCW's Sydney Weaver has this.
6: Serve Park City's annual day of service is September 19th and features 44 projects, most with local nonprofits. Organizer Karen Marriott says some projects require physical labor, like revamping historic mining structures or building new sheds.
7: We have like a new group, Wasteless, that is building a community fridge shelter building, and they need some people.
6: The Salt Lake-based nonprofit's protective shed-like structure will be built near Miners Hospital at City Park. She says there are volunteer opportunities for families as well.
7: You know, Summit Community Gardens is great. They're weeding, they're mulching, but those are just kind of fun. And Swanner Nature Preserve, they will go around and pick up trash. They're looking for like 50 volunteers.
6: Marriott says there are about 1,200 volunteer spots open for the 2026 Day of Service, with a free volunteer breakfast at 8 a.m. at City Park that includes a ceremony honoring victims and heroes of 9/11. A full list of service projects and a link to sign up is available at kpcw.org. Sydney Weaver, KPCW News.
8: Have you seen the Bob driving around town? It's a new bus from High Valley Transit, and it's going to have its own dedicated lane by 2028, which means buses and cars will flow faster from Kimball to Old Town Park City. The Bob is a new line from High Valley Transit, who is a proud supporter of KPCW.
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9: Live from NPR News in Washington, I'm Kristen Wright. Commemorations observing the 25th anniversary of the September 11th attacks are underway in New York, at the Pentagon, and the Flight 93 National Memorial and Museum near Shanksville, Pennsylvania. Family members are reading the names of the passengers and crew of United Flight 93. They confronted the hijackers and are believed to have prevented an attack on perhaps the U.S. Capitol or the White House. Almost 3,000 people were killed in terror attacks, and many have died from related health problems. The Labor Department's new report on inflation shows consumer prices rose 3.4% last month from a year ago, as expected. From July to August, prices went up 0.4%. Rising gas prices have fueled inflation. The Republican plan for redistricting in Missouri is blocked for now. St. Louis Public Radio's Jason Rosenbaum reports.
10: A federal judge in St. Louis had ordered that the Republican redistricting plan had to be used while he considers a case on it. But the U.S. Supreme Court blocked that yesterday with an unsigned order and no dissent. So that means the map Missouri Republicans passed at the behest of Trump is blocked while the case is considered.
9: This is NPR News. Elon Musk is threatening to sue filmmaker Alex Gibney over an upcoming documentary on the billionaire. As NPR's Bobby Allen reports, Musk's lawyer wrote a letter to the film's production company claiming the film is defamatory.
11: Gibney's film includes text messages Musk sent, which NPR has obtained, showing Musk discussing unleashing, quote, the anomaly in the Matrix, which he says involves his 10,000 lasers in space. There was a debunked conspiracy theory that Musk's SpaceX satellites somehow uploaded votes for Trump in the 2024 presidential election. But Genevieve Lakier of the University of Chicago Law School says exploring it isn't defamation.
12: It may be the case that Musk is unhappy about the space lasers thing, but it might be the case that he just does not like the documentary. He wants to do whatever he can to shut it down or to intimidate distributors.
11: Musk's legal team says it will proceed accordingly ahead of the film's October release. Bobby Allen, NPR News.
9: President Trump took to the stage at the Republican midterm convention in Dallas last night and repeated his pledge to send every American adult citizen $5,000 if the GOP keeps control of Congress after the midterms. It's estimated that would cost the government more than $1 trillion and likely require congressional approval. Some legal experts question whether Trump is attempting to buy votes. He's framing it as a benefit for all. I'm Kristen Wright, NPR News from Washington.
13: A.J. Croce presents Croce Plays Croce. 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
17: And I'm Michelle Martin. Good morning. Pumped any gas lately? If so, then you know that energy

0: Good morning. You're listening to the Local News Hour on KPCW. I'm Roger Goldman. Let's start with a little bit of Lost and Found. Always like to start with the animals. A Max lost a black... Well, that's a ring. Let's try. We'll come back to that. Chelsea lost a timid miniature Austin Shepherd. What does it say? Blue Heeler Savannah. Blue Heeler. Wow. Savannah is 35 pounds with blue eyes and a white face and a mane with black ears and a snip tail. She is microchipped. She's kind of a timid dog. If you have found this dog, 435-252-4796. Mike lost a black Aura ring. And if you have found his ring, 760-522-2961. The news is next.
1: Live from NPR News in Washington, I'm Windsor Johnston. A bell tolled at Ground Zero this morning in New York City as the nation observes 25 years since the September 11th terrorist attacks. A moment of silence was held at 8:46, marking the time the first hijacked plane struck the North Tower of the World Trade Center. NPR's Brian Mann is at the site where family members are gathering to honor their loved ones.
2: People are reading out the names of those lost on 9/11. It's family members speaking. Incredible emotion here. There are no speeches. That's according to long-standing custom, but there is music. Yo-Yo Ma is performing in the background to accompany them. And just a few moments ago, the Brooklyn Youth Chorus performed the Star-Spangled Banner.
1: That's NPR's Brian Mann reporting from Ground Zero. This morning at the Pentagon, families read aloud the names of the 184 people who were killed when American Airlines Flight 77 crashed into the building.
3: Petty Officer Third Class Melissa Rose Barnes, United States Navy.
1: President Trump is marking the anniversary at the Pentagon and will address the families gathered there. In western Pennsylvania, the 40 passengers and crew members aboard United Airlines Flight 93 are being remembered. Their plane crashed into a field near Shanksville after a hijacker seized the cockpit. Investigators determined the flight had been headed toward the nation's capital. Stocks opened sharply higher this morning on Wall Street after a report showing inflation remained elevated last month. NPR's Scott Horsley reports the Dow Jones Industrial Average jumped by about 576 points in early trading.
4: Consumer prices in August were up 3.4% from a year ago, leaving the annual inflation rate unchanged from the month before. Prices rose 0.4% between July and August, with a sharp jump in gasoline prices accounting for more than a third of that monthly increase. Energy prices have continued to climb in September, with the average price of diesel fuel now topping $6 a gallon for the first time ever. Stripping out volatile food and energy prices, the core inflation rate for the last 12 months cooled slightly, but core inflation for the month of August accelerated. Investors were already betting the Federal Reserve would raise interest rates when policymakers meet next week. Investors think today's inflation report makes a rate hike even more likely. Scott Horsley, NPR News, Washington.
1: California Governor Gavin Newsom has signed legislation aimed at protecting children online. One bans social media platforms from offering users under 16 addictive features such as autoplay and personalized feeds. The measures are among the most extensive online protections for young people in the country. This is NPR. The AI company Anthropic issued a report on its efforts to disrupt threat actors trying to use its AI model Claude for malicious activity. NPR's John Ruich reports that includes blocking research that could lead to the development of biological weapons.
5: The kind of science knowledge that experts say makes advanced AI useful in developing cures for diseases could also potentially be used to develop bioweapons. And that risk is one of the big concerns that AI researchers and policymakers have about the technology. Anthropic noted five case studies. One involved researching how to make a mosquito-borne disease more transmissible. Another involved redesigning toxins for what Anthropic says was a national program. Anthropic says it's hard to know definitively if the cases were related to plans to build bioweapons, but it notes that it disrupted the activity and shared the information with the authorities and partners in the industry. And to note, Anthropic is a financial supporter of NPR. John Ruwitch, NPR News.
1: Missouri's Republican-drawn congressional map is blocked after a series of court rulings yesterday. Jason Rosenbaum from St. Louis Public Radio reports the decisions mark a setback for Republicans in the battle for control of the U.S. House.
6: A federal judge in St. Louis had ordered that the Republican redistricting plan had to be used while he considers a case on it. But the U.S. Supreme Court blocked that yesterday with an unsigned order and no dissent. So that means the map Missouri Republicans passed at the behest of Trump is blocked while the case is considered. And there's not much time before the election to actually consider it.
1: Jason Rosenbaum reporting. This is NPR News.
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0: 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I'm Roger Goldman. Let's take a quick look at weather. As I was driving in, there were a little bit of sprinklers, but right now here in Old Town, it is clear. 54 degrees, humidity of 84%, and the forecast for the rest of the day, it should be sunny with a high near 78 and winds running 5 to 9 miles per hour. Tonight, mostly clear with a low around 54, and tomorrow should be a beautiful day, sunny with a high near 82, southerly winds 5 to 15 miles per hour, and right on through tomorrow night. Let's take a look at Heber. Heber, it's currently 54 degrees also in Heber. Similar forecast. Today it should be sunny with a high near 84. Light and variable winds southwest to 5 to 10 miles per hour this afternoon. Tonight, mostly clear with a low around 51. And tomorrow, again, a beautiful day. Sunny with a high near 88. Wow. Light and variable winds southwest 12 to 17 miles per hour.
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0: You're listening to the Local News Hour. Coming up, I'm going to be able to play an unusual interview I recorded yesterday with Park City local former FDNY Battalion Chief Bob Keyes about his personal experiences on 9/11 25 years ago. Then Rabbi Jeff Dreyfuss is going to discuss a recent incident at Temple Harsh alum. Clay Harper will join us to talk about the upcoming Fox Mountain Bike Competition this weekend in Deer Valley. We'll then speak with Ballet West's Allison DeBona, and we will finish our hour by visiting with KPCW's Juliana Allely and Lori Morenzis.
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0: On September 11th, 2001, Bob Keyes was an FDNY battalion chief and commander of Battalion 39 in East New York, Brooklyn. He has since retired and is now a Wasatch Back resident. He joins us to reflect on the events of 9/11 on this, the 25th anniversary. Good morning, Bob, and thanks for joining us.
10: Good morning, Roger. Thank you very much for having me. I'm honored and privileged to never forget my 343 colleagues who lost their life on 9/11. And I think to reflect on my 9/11 day requires me to give you a little bit of background first about how I got there. I was a high school student when I found out about the volunteer fire department, and my best friend was living next door to the fire chief, and so we got to go in his car to fires, and I grew very much fond of the firefighting community, being able to help others, and fell in love with it. I went to college and was convinced I was going to be an accountant, but fell in love with firefighting so much that after I graduated Hofstra University, the FDNY called, and I didn't look back. I took the career and fell in love with it. I wound up in Engine 48, which was the busiest company in all of New York City in 1981. I had great leaders, and I was encouraged to keep studying after graduating from college. So I got promoted relatively quickly. I was a lieutenant in Midtown Manhattan in 1990 in Engine 1 and Ladder 24, where total different exciting things were going on. My two brothers, my older brother and younger brother, followed me into the FDNY because they saw how much fun I was having. And one day in 1993, when the World Trade Center was bombed, is the only day in my 31-year career where my older brother Brendan was detailed to work with me in Lotta 24 in Midtown Manhattan. And together we rescued a worker from the third sub-basement of that building. And it was really a rewarding experience to work with my brother and to do some exciting stuff. In 1994, I was promoted captain and sent out to Queens to work, but found a way to get back to Ladder 24 as the captain there. I stayed connected with a great friend from back in the East Meadow Volunteer Fire Department, Danny Brethel. He followed me to Engine 48, and then we were both lieutenants in Ladder 24 together. And then when I got promoted battalion chief, he took my place as captain of Ladder 24 in Midtown Manhattan. So we had a great relationship and stayed in touch constantly, even though we weren't always working in the same place. He was my good friend. And on 9/11/2001, I had quickly rose to the rank of battalion commander in charge of the 3-9 Battalion in East New York. I was only 42 years old, and at that time, I was the youngest battalion commander in New York City. But fast forward then to September 11th of 2001, I was off duty that morning, and I was scheduled to work at 6 p.m. that day. But being it was a beautiful blue sky day that we love so much here in Park City, we don't see that many of them in Long Island where I was living. We sent our 7-year-old son off to school and was planning to take our 3-year-old daughter out sailing. We had a 30-foot sailboat and loved to get out on perfect weather days like September 11th was. But I got a call from a neighbor who said, "Turn on your TV. A plane hit the World Trade Center. Glad you're not at work." And so I turned the TV on, and by the time the second plane hit, I knew in my heart, this was not an accident. It was a terrorist attack. And soon afterwards, the Pentagon was hit, and my cell phone started ringing. FDNY initiated what they call total recall. All 11,000 firefighters in New York City were ordered to return to work. On duty, off duty, come to work. As I was getting my stuff together, the priest who had baptized my 2 children, Malcolm Burns, his parents lived on my block, and so he stopped to make sure that I was okay and stopped to talk to us. And in front of my wife, he said, "They have plenty of help in there. Your job is right here protecting your family." I struggled with that and turned to my wife, and we went back in the house. And I said to her, "You know, I have to look myself in the mirror for the rest of my life. I swore an oath. I have to go. She cried, and she said, "Okay, but please be careful." So the crazy drive into New York City from Huntington, where I lived, was quite memorable. I was grateful that I remembered to take my cell phone charger to my Motorola flip phone because it rang nonstop. The highways from Long Island into New York were surreal. The inform signs for traffic all said, "New York City is closed. Exit here." So the traffic was phenomenal for me to try to get past all of those state trooper roadblocks. I had to hold my badge out the window and weave my way up onto the grass and around the crowds, honking a horn. It took me quite a while to get into New York City, but I finally made it. On that trip, I was able to locate my 2 brothers and found out they were off duty also. That was quite a relief. My good friend Danny Brethel's wife called to see if I could locate Danny. He had gotten off work that morning, but was not answering his phone. She heard that he had driven firefighter chaplain Michael Judge to the World Trade Center. And then I got a call while I was still driving into work from FDNY operations that said, "Do not go to the World Trade Center. You are the only chief we have in all of Brooklyn. We're setting up a second section of the Battalion 39. We have an emergency plumber's van with a driver, my friend Joe Stavola. And we had self-contained breathing apparatus, a radio, lights, sirens, handy talkies. And we spent the next 4 hours responding all over Brooklyn to fires and emergencies, because I was in charge of the 9 million people living in Brooklyn. And we spent a lot of time doing that. But all along, my phone kept ringing. When the cell service worked, because it became very spotty with everybody being on their phones at that time on 9/11, Later that day, my wife had told me that she finally had gotten in touch with my father, who was frantically trying to find out if his three sons were alive. He was overwhelmed with relief to find out that we were all off. My brother Brendan was at a golf tournament in Pennsylvania, and my brother Tim was building his house up in Vermont. So he was happy to hear about that. But she did say that Dan Brethel's wife kept calling her, asking if we had heard anything. She was frantic and upset. Around 4 o'clock, we finally got back to Battalion 39 Quarters in East New York, Brooklyn, and I got a call from one of my lieutenants from Ladder 24, Eddie Brown, telling me that he and the other firefighters from Ladder 24 had recovered the body of my friend Danny Brethel. And they were working on taking him to the makeshift New York City morgue at Pier 91. They had also recovered the body of Lieutenant Andy Desperito, who had recruited, I had recruited, to come to Engine 1 in Ladder 24 because I was impressed with him when I worked as a captain in Corona, Queens, and he was a firefighter. So in FDNY, there is a tradition that when a line-of-duty death occurs, the family gets notified in person by a battalion chief or higher rank in Class A uniform, along with a fire department chaplain and a friend of the family. This notification is carefully coordinated by FDNY operations. I had never been asked to do this, and I had no idea what was involved. But I knew it had to be done as soon as possible, and I volunteered to go and be the one that these family would know and be able to relate to. I asked the captain of Engine 1, Kenny Erb, to go along with me because Andy Desperito was his lieutenant. We found a volunteer fire department chaplain who also agreed to come along. And what was left of the senior leadership was either busy working on reaching anyone trapped in the collapsed buildings or missing themselves. It took over 3 hours until I finally got authorization to be able to make the notifications. Everyone was overwhelmed. I told my wife, Carolyn, about what happened and that she could not tell Dan's wife. She was strong and agreed.
0: So you had to make that visit?
10: I did. So it was around midnight when the Brethels lived in Farmingville in eastern Long Island. And we got to their neighborhood looking for a friend of the family, a retired Nassau County Police helicopter pilot named Tom Etter, lived in the neighborhood, and I didn't know where his house was. So I knocked on a neighbor's door around the corner and asked if they knew where the Etters were. They were shocked by seeing firefighters in Class A uniform. We had to tell them that about their neighbor, Danny Brethel, and they were startled and very, very upset. Sure. But they didn't know where the Etters lived, so we decided not to do that again and went right to the Brethels. We put on our traditional white gloves to complete our Class A uniforms and knocked on the door. And looking back on it, I realized it was probably the hardest thing I've ever had to do in my life. Telling my very good friend's wife and children that her husband, their dad, is never coming home again was extremely hard.
0: It was 25 years ago, but feels like yesterday, doesn't it?
10: It sure does. My answer was, I knew he would have done the same for me. Well, it turns out that Tom Etter was there in the living room holding a vigil of hope that they would get a call that Danny was in a hospital somewhere, anywhere but a morgue. We filled them all in on what little we knew. Danny was pulled out from under a fire engine where he dove for cover. We assumed at the time that he heard the tower collapsing and dove underneath for safety. The engine was crushed with fallen debris, and he was crushed as well. We told them, the family, what they needed to notify, that we needed to go notify the Desperito family as well, and needed to go. They were upset about the news and understood. I remember that Carol Brethel apologized to me that night that I had to come and make the notification. I told her it was the least I could do for my friend and his family. He would have done the same for me.
0: And that was your 9/11.
10: Well, it didn't end there. I wish it did. Captain Kenny Erb took the lead when we got to the Desperito's house. He was Andy's captain, and he knew the family better than I did. Of course, the news was devastating. Andy's wife took it worst. He was her everything. We told him what we knew was that Andy was hit by a piece of falling debris in the street, and he was killed instantly. He was leading his firefighters from Engine 1 to safety. They all survived. Afterwards, when we were done with that, we were emotionally spent. Kenny and I were looking for a drink, and we found a brewery near his house that was still open. The brewery was filled with locals, and we went in and toasted, and the whole bar toasted with us to Dan and to Andy. And then I headed home, where I got about 3 hours of sleep, updated my wife, Carolyn, and then I headed back into the Battalion 39 on the 12th, first thing in the morning. So that's my story in a nutshell. There's a lot more details that happened that I learned about afterwards about what was going on. But thank you for giving me the opportunity to share this.
0: Bob, thanks for sharing what is obviously a difficult and emotional story. And, you know, I'd like to hear, at some point, I'd like to have you back and talk about some of the things you learned from 9/11 and some of the things that FDNY did to improve.
10: Yeah, that I have lots of intel on that, and definitely will not be as emotional. I apologize if I had to pause
0: right.
10: a little bit there.
0: No.
10: But, on this 25th anniversary, we, as firefighters, pledged to never forget. And so I felt it necessary to share my story and so that people do know what somebody who was not at the World Trade Center went through. And although I spent many, many days afterwards at the Trade Center, it was that first day was, as I said, the hardest day of my life. And I don't think I do my lost friends any justice if I try to disregard it. It was a challenge, and they were a hell of a lot braver than what I had to do. I look up to them. I admire them. I find them to be my idols, that they knew that they were probably going to die, and yet they rushed in to save others that they didn't even know. And they did save. They saved thousands of people's lives and gave their own at the same time. So I dedicate this little 15-minute speech to all of them.
0: Bob,
10: thank you for the opportunity.
0: Bob Keys, thanks for spending time with us this morning.
10: Appreciate it.
0: We'll be right back after this.
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0: The Jewish New Year Rosh Hashanah begins at sundown tonight. But as the Jewish high holidays approach, the sign in front of Temple Har Shalom was damaged. Here to talk about that and how it might fit into a broader pattern of rising anti-Semitism around the world is Rabbi Jeff Dreyfus from Temple Har Shalom. Good morning, Rabbi, and thanks for joining me.
13: Good morning. Thanks for having me.
0: So first, what can you tell us about the incident regarding the sign?
13: So we were very disappointed over the long weekend to find that our sign on 224, which is the first thing people see in our community when they come into the synagogue, and of course our gateway to the broader community, had been defaced over the weekend. It could have been worse, I think, in some sense, in the sense of there was no anti-Semitic graffiti, no swastika, or kill the Jews, or things like that that we've seen at other synagogues or Jewish sites around the country of late, but still very disconcerting. And I think everyone in our community is feeling a range of emotions, from anger to surprise to shock to fear, when our Jewish home in the mountains, our place of worship, was threatened and damaged by somebody who clearly doesn't want us to feel safe in this community.
0: Have there been prior incidents here at Temple Har Shalom like this, or is this the first one?
13: As far as I know, this is the first one. And we, as Jews, we're not surprised, unfortunately, when things like this happen. This has been happening so often throughout the country. But I think one thing that's surprising and maybe Roger in a minute will talk about the broader trend throughout America. But I do think it's surprising to happen in Park City. It's not surprising to happen in New York or Chicago or L.A. But here in Utah, when our neighbors have always been so supportive, and when I was at the Miners' Day parade with my daughter, and we saw so many members of our congregation marching with organizations that they're active in. When the Jews have been such an active part of this community, it's really disappointing to have that in Park City.
0: Do incidents like this create a need for enhanced security around synagogue buildings?
13: Definitely, and we take our security very seriously. Thankfully, blessedly, the building was not damaged and no one was hurt. But a report came out last week that Jewish organizations in America in the last year spent $1 billion, with a B, on security, on keeping our bodies and our buildings safe. All three of the synagogues, other than Temple Har Shalom that my family is a part of, Temple Israel in West Bloomfield in the Detroit area, Temple Israel in Memphis, where I grew up, and also Congregation Beth Israel in Jackson, Mississippi, all in the past year have been targets of attacks, which is just shocking to say. The synagogue in Jackson, as many of you may remember, was targeted by an arsonist and suffered severe, severe damage. The same thing happened in West Bloomfield in the sense that they had fire and smoke damage. They had a terrorist who drove into their preschool and tried to kill as many people as possible. Thankfully, he was the only one. He was killed by security. And just a month ago in Memphis, where I grew up, someone came and threatened to kill the Jews. And it's the reality that Jews around America and around the world are facing today.
0: And let's talk about that broader perspective. How do you think this fits into worldwide trends with respect to anti-Semitic activity?
13: Well, even though Jews in America represent only about 2% of the population, every year, for the last many, many years, we've represented over 50% of hate crimes. Over 50% of hate crimes in America, these are FBI statistics, are against Jews, even though we're such a small percentage of the community. And since the terrorist attack in Israel on October 7th, 2023, those already quite alarming numbers have really skyrocketed. And it's very, I'll just say, as somebody who goes to work at a synagogue every day, I am scared often. I know that there are people out there that want to do us harm. And so we have to be prepared for that and ready to protect ourselves and our buildings. But we also want to be welcoming. It's a Jewish value to welcome the stranger. And anybody is welcome at our services. Of course, if you're going to do us harm, please stay home. it's a very difficult thing to manage and yet something to balance. But it's a Jewish value. And so it's very important that we don't become so closed off that we don't make not only strangers feel welcome, but our own people feel welcome as well.
0: And that was really what I wanted to ask you about. When you're talking to the congregation, and obviously the Jewish high holidays, you get a lot of attendance. What do you say? What are you going to say about how you balance the need for fear with the need to embrace and you know enjoy Judaism?
13: Well, I think that is the key. You really put your finger on it. That we can't let the hate win. And we're entering the season of the High Holy Days, which is one of our both most joyous and also most serious and somber times of the year. It's Jews are very good at holding multiple emotions in our soul at one time because we have a lot of practice, both lifting up the joy. At a Jewish wedding, our most joyous moment, we break a glass to remind us that there is still brokenness in the world. And I think in this time of joy where we welcome tonight the Jewish holiday of Rosh Hashanah, we can't let this act of hatred win. And I think that's how Jews respond to terror all over the world. There are those who don't want us to feel safe in our communities, those who wish that we weren't here. And we can't let the fear that they wish to inspire make us cower from who we are and the mark that we want to make on the world, which is a mark of justice, of holiness, of tikkun olam, of making the world a better place.
0: Now, has this incident been reported to the authorities? And is there some kind of investigation that's going on to your knowledge?
13: We immediately reported this not only to local authorities, but also to there's a network of Jewish communities that band together and have shared security resources. So we reported it both on a local and national level. And yes, my understanding is this is being investigated locally. I do want to say, in answer to your last question, I think we're able to find joy because we feel safe. And we're so grateful to the Summit County Sheriff's Office for being at all of our services and all of our events and protecting us and also investigating this act of vandalism.
0: And have you heard from other parts of the community any messages of support?
13: We have. The thing that is so inspiring is that, okay, this was one person or maybe a group of people who wanted us to not feel safe or welcome in this community. But we have gotten so much support from members of the interfaith community, from people who are our neighbors and people who are our friends. And I think that's the important thing to remember is that even though this is a negative experience, out of it is so much positivity, so much love, and so much support.
0: Okay, Rabbi, last year we had a more of a longer conversation about the meaning of the High Holidays in Rosh Hashanah, but at the end of that, you blew the shofar for us, and I can't resist asking you to do that again. Couldn't you blow the shofar and explain what it is briefly?
13: I sure will. So the shofar is an ancient instrument that's made from usually a ram's horn, but could be the horn of any kosher animal. And it is, according to the medieval rabbis, it's a wake-up call. It's a call to say you have been stuck in the same patterns. Maybe you are impatient or you are unkind or you, like me, spend too much time on your cell phone. And this is a reminder to get out of that pattern and return to the person that you know, that your soul knows deep inside that you can be. That's why we hear this call not only on tonight and tomorrow's holiday of Rosh Hashanah, but the entire month preceding this holy day, we blow the shofar every day as a way of getting us in the frame of mind to do, I think, the most radical idea of this holiday is that we can change. We aren't doomed to be the person we've always been. Judaism insists that if we do hard spiritual work of looking inside at the person we've been, we can change the person we are in the year ahead.
0: Well, let's hear a note or two. Rabbi Jeff Dreyfuss, that is the which note is that?
13: That's Tekiah.
0: That's Tekiah. The Tekiah is one of the notes that is blown for the shofar at the beginning, at the Rosh Hashanah holiday. Thanks for spending time with us and for including a blowing of the shofar.
13: Well, thank you so much. Happy New Year to everybody who celebrates Shana Tova.
0: Shana Tova. We'll be right back after this.
14: Have you heard the news? The Park City Film Festival is launching this fall at the Jim Santee Auditorium, October 23rd through 25th. 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
0: KPCW News Time is 8:33. Well, Park City Ski and Snowboard is recruiting volunteers for dozens of competitions this winter, even though the first snow is months away. KPCW's Leslie Thatcher has more.
15: Planning for the upcoming competition season began in May, and Park City Ski and Snowboard Competition and Events Director Brent Greigill says coordinating the schedule with U.S. Ski and Snowboard is just the beginning.
16: So there's just a lot going in and budget process and all that fun stuff. But really lining up staffing and making sure we have enough people on the hill to run events well and not with undue stress on too many people. So having more folks is always better.
15: Park City hosts competitions in alpine, freestyle, and Nordic jumping. IFIS, the International Ski Federation, alpine races begin in December at the Utah Olympic Park, while free ride events wrap up the season in March at Park City Mountain. Greigill says he could use a volunteer pool of about 100 people to staff the competitions.
16: Everything from gatekeepers to scorekeepers to judges' assistants to people learning how to time, announce, anyone good on the radio wants to speak. Always need announcers for all of our events. You know, we've got just so many opportunities that historically seem to go unfilled right now, and we cover the bases, but trying to reach out to the community and say, hey, if you've got any interest at all, we'd love to have you.
15: Volunteers working on the hill need to be solid intermediate skiers or snowboarders. Those who aren't comfortable skiing or riding can still volunteer and work at the bottom of the course. And Greigill says volunteers need to be prepared to spend much of the day outside.
16: Depends on the role, but for sure, most of the opportunities are outside in the elements on a slope. Yeah, you got to be able to bear the elements. Like I said, there are a lot of opportunities down at the bottom where you can be in sorrels on flattish ground.

0: Leslie Thatcher, KPCW News.
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2: Well, the Fox U.S. Open of mountain biking is going to take place this weekend in Deer Valley. Here to tell us about it is Clay Harper. Good morning, Clay, and thanks for joining me.
3: Good morning. Thanks for having me.
2: So my understanding is that this event is the final stop of the official U.S. Mountain Bike Championship Series. Tell us a little bit about the series.
3: So the official series of the United States is actually the Monster Energy Pro Downhill Series, which is five events across the country spanning the whole summer, starts in actually March. We race in North Carolina, New Jersey, California, and this year we actually raced twice in Utah. It's so good here.
2: Okay, and about how many athletes will participate in this? I mean, how big a deal is this thing? It sounds like it's like a lot of people and a lot of different kinds of athletes.
3: Yeah, actually that's a great question, the way you phrase that. So we have elite pro level athletes racing in this all the way down to amateurs. So we end up with approximately 500 athletes racing. These are not, this is not head to head racing. It's timed runs, similar to like downhill ski racing would be the closest I'd compare it to.
2: And so there's actually a professional circuit. I mean, what kind of purses are these people competing for?
3: Well, this purse is actually decent. So the winner of the men's and the women's open class on Saturday afternoon will get $15,000.
2: Okay, so it's real money.
3: It is worth going fast for.
2: but it's interesting. I doubt these people can make a full time living on it. Who are these athletes?
3: That's a crazy question. So there are a good number of athletes around the world making a decent living now. The mm-hmm. sport has come a long way, and now in the United States with Monster Energy Pro Downhill Series and the U.S. Open, what we've done in the last 5 years has really created a new economy for athletes to make a living in. And so we are seeing a resurgence of U.S.-based professional athletes as a career making money. And it's ultimately one of the foundations of the series.
2: And it's a combination, I assume, of purses and sponsorships.
3: Yeah. So in mountain biking in general, right. Purses are kind of a bonus. The salaries come from their sponsors, which is usually a handful of different sponsors. Most of these athletes will have like a bike brand, and then they'll have a clothing brand, and then they'll have some non-endemic brands.
2: They like an energy drink.
3: Energy drink. Well, if you can land yourself an energy drink, you usually, you know, your check is stamped. You're good to go.
2: Okay. So tell us a little bit about this course. I've ridden some of the mountain bike trails, but something tells me I haven't done anything near this challenging in Deer Valley.
3: Well, I don't know. I mean, you should come out this afternoon and try it. So this course is really interesting. Deer Valley has a huge history. I personally raced here in the late 90s, early 2000s, and the track is called NCS, and it's an original Norba National downhill track that was infamous back in the late 90s, early 2000s. And we've worked with the Deer Valley team. We've redesigned it and reconstructed it and added some new features but kept a lot of the classics. So this track has some fast, loose racing, and it's got a combination of momentum generating kind of flat upper into a super steep finish with this section called Psycho Spin, which anybody in this town that was around for the Norba races, 20 years ago, when they hear Psycho Spin, they're like, let's go.
2: You got to love it when they name a run Psycho Spin. I mean, I take it's pretty descriptive of what the athletes are going to be doing on that part of the track.
3: It's incredibly steep. It's really it's really cool. And the team at Deer Valley has gone over the top to rebuild this section. So in the 20 years, that lapsed between major races here, obviously, erosion, time, Mother Nature, they've put in a ton of work. We're so proud to, show the world this track this week.
2: And we focused a little bit on the professional athletes, but let's talk about some of the other participants because, I mean, I think you have adaptive participants and young participants. Tell us who else will be participating.
3: So just to clarify, we do not have an adaptive class.
2: Not. Okay.
3: Moving the U.S. Open from Killington, Vermont out to here, monumental task this year. The adaptive race, we're not able to run them on this track, so we need to build an alternative track. That is coming next year.
2: Okay.
3: We want to do that, absolutely. But

0: moving a major event like this across the country and building a new track, it was just too much on our plate. So apologies for that. I know some materials went out early with that.
1: Okay. I wasn't hallucinating.
0: You were not hallucinating. Yep. Right. You did your research.
1: I did my
0: homework. We had an error out
1: all
0: there.
1: Right. So no worries.
0: But that will be coming back. The amateurs and the youth, though, that you were asking about. So the Open is interesting because we do allow a certain number of non-pro athletes in to compete for it. And, you know, it could always be a Cinderella story. One of the favorites to win is a, you know, famous athlete now named Asa Vermette, who got his break racing as a 15-year-old in the U.S. Open back in 22, I think it was. Mm-hmm. And he's now, you know, one of the most famous downhillers in the world. He's here this weekend trying to get that U.S. Open win he hasn't gotten yet. And there'll be guys in that class who are also, you know, working part-time jobs. And you know, we've had a teacher. We actually, in California, we ran the U.S. Open once, and we had a local teacher end up in fourth or fifth place on the podium. So he was a phenom. But it's cool in that case. But then away from that, we also have just straight amateur classes all the way down through the categories. They'll race on Sunday. And they race the same track. They get the same experience.
1: They get to spend their time on Psycho.
0: They all get to, yeah. There's no go-arounds on this track. It is the U.S. Open. It's a little bit more difficult. But, you know, some athletes will, you know, maybe check out and say, you know what, I've had enough. I'm not going to compete when they get here. But generally speaking, the team at Deer Valley has done a great job building this track so that anyone can roll down it as long as you have a mid-level skill set. Right. But at speed, it gets wild. So it's good. And then we also have a youth race on Sunday morning, like a straight up, you know, for 10 and under kids. It's a 90-second to 2-minute pretty chill little track that comes down into the finish. That's a really fun time, too.
1: You may not know the answer to this, but any local kids, youth participating?
0: Oh, I do know the answer to this. There's a lot. So locally, first of all, the reason. So I'm from the East Coast, but we've moved a majority of our business to Utah. I'm actually considering relocating the business to Utah because it's become a hub for us. Like I said, we have this event over at Solitude in July. We're here in Park City at Deer Valley in September. The reason for that is as we travel this country and as we hold races all over, some of the strongest electricity of youth is coming out of Utah. It's crazy. And there's a group here called the Outlaw MTB Tribe, and Tyson Henry has done an amazing job just honestly, 5 years ago, I would have never believed that he would have done this. So I can't even tell you one. There's probably 100 local kids in this. So it's really cool, and that group is amazing. In the Open class, you have Luke and Alex Mallon, which they live down in Sandy. They travel the whole world racing. They're twins who have come up. Their mother, Liz, helps us with the series. Great local racing family. And they could... You could see something special out of them this week. And there's a handful of other locals, too.
1: Okay, so let's talk about spectator opportunities. Mm. Is this a spectator sport, and how can people see it?
0: So is this a spectator sport is another question. You've done your research, right? So in cycling, some disciplines of cycling are hard to watch. Mm-hmm. Some are easy. Downhill is great. You can pull up. It's free. We don't charge for tickets. There is a QR code you need to sign. You can do it either ahead of time on the website or when you get there. That's just to sign the waiver since you'll be walking up a mountain to look at this. But it's free to watch. And there's vendors, there's food, there's music, there's everything in the base area. It's just a big party, and you can see some really fast racing without going too far up the mountain. Or you can grab yourself a $13 lift ticket, go to the top and walk down the whole track and just stand right next to the action and see everything from, you know, the little Niagara rock drop down to the Psycho Spin steep part. So it is very spectator friendly. If you want to stand in the base area, this track provides great views. If you're a little more adventurous, I suggest you get that ticket and take the hike.
1: Okay, website. How can people learn more?
0: So if you're local, you can just go to Deer Valley's website and you can connect through there, or you can go to prodownhillseries.com, or you can check out Pro Downhill Series and U.S. Open on Instagram.
1: Anything else you want to touch on before we go?
0: No, I think you hit the most important, which is this is free and it's really fun to watch. And Saturday afternoon is when the big boys go. Big boys and girls, it's men's and women's, equal prize purse, equal racing. Saturday afternoon, be there from lunchtime till 5 o'clock to see some great racing.
1: Now, before we go, Clay, as part of your duties, have you done a test ride on this track? And how did you do?
0: I actually did. And if you want, I could show you a video, because if it isn't filmed, it didn't happen. And yes, I'm not competitive, but I can ride it.
1: Clay Harper, thanks for joining us to talk about the Fox U.S. Open this weekend.
0: Thank you.
1: We'll be right back after this.
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1: KPCW News Time is 8:47. Enrollment for the Park City Ballet West Academy closes this weekend. On the phone to tell us about the Academy and update us with other Ballet West news is Allison DeBona. Morning, Allison.
3: Good morning. Thank you for having me.
1: Thanks for joining me. So, Allison, tell us about the programs that are offered by the Academy here in Park City.
3: We are really proud to be offering multidisciplinary opportunities for students in Park City to join Ballet West Academy. We have a robust ballet program that is adjacent to what the downtown original campus provides. But we also have musical theater, tap, jazz, hip hop, and contemporary. So we really try to offer children a way to enjoy dance in a language that speaks to their bodies.
1: Okay. And I understand there's an enrollment period that ends tomorrow. Tell us what that entails.
3: So just to clarify, the enrollment that we're going to talk about today is if children want to be a part of our Nutcracker that we have in December at the Eccles. We would hope to get them enrolled soon just because we start rehearsals. But what people don't know is that Ballet West Academy actually operates on a rolling enrollment program. And so if your child wakes up one morning and says, I want to try ballet, call us. We will take them. And if 1 month later they say, hey, you know, I don't really like ballet, we're okay with that too, and you can drop the class. So it's not a rigorous program where we require people to sign up for an entire year. But we just wanted people to know that if they wanted to experience the Nutcracker, which is quintessential for any young ballerina, we'd love to have them enrolled as soon as possible.
1: Okay, so in order to try out for the Nutcracker, you also have to enroll. Is that how that works?
3: Well, so you actually don't try out when you become a ballet student at our academy. We just feel that anybody who is going to join Ballet West Academy at the Park City campus, whether they are in beginner C or above through level 8, we will find an opportunity for you on stage in our Nutcracker production. The main company, Ballet West, we actually have America's very first production of the Nutcracker, a professional production. You do have to audition for that, but that's a wonderful tradition. Willem Christensen, the founder of Ballet West, the creator of America's first Nutcracker, he really wanted his Nutcracker to be open to any young child in Utah. And so those auditions are actually in Salt Lake City tomorrow.
1: Okay. Tell us about the time commitment. If someone's listening to this and, you know, my daughter or my son has expressed an interest in ballet, what kind of time commitment are they looking at?
3: Well, so one of my philosophies, especially for the Park City campus, is that we have to work together with families to make it work. I'm a mother. I have two young children. Sometimes it's not feasible to make a full-time commitment. We also have a lot of athletes at the school. So for an example, I have a lot of figure skaters. I have a lot of skiers. And so we actually work with families for that time commitment. The one thing that I always say is, if we know you're going to miss a class, we respect that. Everybody has a life. Everyone has a family. And so we just encourage communication. But we do have levels and classes that fit everybody's commitments. We have, you know, very serious ballet students who come 16 hours a week and they don't miss a day. But those are the students that see that for their futures. But then we have young ballet classes for 5-6-year-olds that are just 1 hour a week. So it's really just to engage them and to get them excited about dancing. So really, I truly believe that we have a place for everybody.
1: And once again, you're also encouraging people to enroll now. How can they learn more about what the various classes and options are? Is there a website they can go to?
3: Yes. Visit academy.balletwest.org. You can also call our studios. We have someone, if you leave a message, if we're not there, we'll call you back. But there are various ways to get a hold of us. If you want to visit us on Instagram, you could go to BW_Academy. We have a ton of information there, and you could get to know us more. We actually have 4 campuses in Utah. So we try to service all of Utah. That is essentially what Ballet West is. It's a professional company that really cares about the entire state. And so it's a really charming place to be a part of.
1: Okay. Anything else you want to touch on before we go?
3: No, I just appreciate your time this morning.
1: Okay. Thanks for spending time with us. We'll be right back after this.
3: Take care.
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1: Well, the KPCW annual pledge drive is going to kick off on Monday. 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
1: Good morning.
5: Good morning.
1: Okay, guys, why do we have to do this?
6: We have to do this. Actually, we do it twice a year. It's our biannual, our summer pledge drive. The on-air portion starts on this coming Monday, September 14th, and runs through the 17th. But, of course, you can go online now to make donations. And we need to do this because we need to hear from you, our community. 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That mission is to connect and inform and serve the whole Wasatch back with trusted local journalism and engaging programming. We also deliver, of course, critical alerts as well as amplify community voices through the power of public media. You heard that this morning, Roger. Your interviews today have just been amazing. I hope that we keep it going here, Lori, with some amazing but powerful on this very important day of remembrance for our country around 9/11. It was just so moving to hear a simple firefighter having to do the unthinkable and, you know, go and visit families. And then, you know, a man of faith just trying to do his job and keep his community together in unsettling times. That's really the power of radio and keeping those human voices, giving them purpose and meaning and getting those voices out there. We're so proud to do that.
5: I was reflecting on that this morning, and I think, you know, on 9/11, 25 years ago, I was listening to NPR and hearing the story, and then turned on the TV later and saw the second building hit. And I just think we're all really reflective today about what it means to be in community with one another. And I think the power of just voices in your ear is what community is all about. And so we just thank you for what you do and all of the folks that work at KPCW. And that's really what this pledge drive is about, is just keeping the voices going and hearing from as many people from this community as we can.
1: And we've talked about this before, but I think it's important to remind our listeners that two years ago, we learned that an already appropriated fund that was part of our fundamental budget planning had been removed. What did that cost us, Juliana?
6: Sure. It was actually just last summer, if you can believe it. It feels like it was decades ago. But last year, Congress voted to rescind federal funding for public media. That's public radio as well as public television, PBS, NPR, and community stations like KPCW. For KPCW in particular, we lost $528,000, 2 years worth of funding that the previous Congress had said, these funds need to go to independent local journalism to ensure that the communities and the average American citizen are hearing both sides of the story, just unbiased news and information. And then a year later, Congress that was in session then decided, never mind. We don't agree with what our fellow lawmakers decided a year ago. We're going to take that money back. And so 2026 was the first year that we didn't have that funding, and now 2027 is the second year that KPCW does not have those federal dollars. So we are, again, 100% community supported now. We need to hear from the individual donors. We need to hear from anyone who's got $25 up to $25,000. Like, there's really no limit to what you can give to KPCW. And any gift that's meaningful to you is meaningful to KPCW.
1: And Lori, we do some unusual things in our pledge drive. Can you talk a little bit about the way we partner with other local not-for-profits?
5: Yeah. So every hour, there's 28 hours on air where we're fundraising. And obviously, we'll take your calls whenever. But we partner with local nonprofits and we give the airways to them, and we have a conversation, which is what this community is all about, and they earn free underwriting during that time. So they help get the word out, reach out to their communities, and in turn, we support them with getting them on the air throughout the year.
1: And that is unusual, because I'm not aware of other NPR, maybe some others have copied us, but I'm not aware of other NPR stations that have historically done that.
5: Well, Park City is like no other community.
6: Right.
5: The Wasatch Back is like no other community. So.
1: And another unusual thing we do, which I always enjoy, is, you know, many local businesses have supported us by giving us these amazing premiums. Can you talk a little bit about those?
5: Yeah, so, well, you have some stuff up your sleeve. I think it's maybe secret, but we have
6: tune
5: a lot.
6: In.
1: Well, during the most important hour of Pledge Drive, which is during the Mountain Money Hour
5: on
1: Monday,
5: right.
1: We will have a couple of special premiums that we will offer. But go ahead.
5: Stay tuned. No, just ski opportunities. I think you can probably imagine what those will be. Great restaurants. We want to kind of tease it out right now, and I think there's, you know, classics like Shabu and, you know, locals that you, we just got confirmation for some other restaurants around town. And so just places that you want to go, we will have certificates for. I know that for sure.
1: And are there any unusual premiums that you're in a position to reveal? Or are they all hidden? Every once in a while, we come up with something like weird.
6: I think that you probably can see some of those things online. I wouldn't say weird, but Shake Shack is a good one.
1: Shake Shack is a great
6: that they've
1: one.
6: Been okay. around for yeah. you know they've been at the Junction Commons now for a year or so, I think, and so we just got them on last pledge drive, and they're continuing again, and you know, so it's just wonderful to be able to express our appreciation back to you, the donor, with a thank you gift in return. It's just wonderful.
5: Grubsteak just came on. They've been around for 50 years. So it's just
1: wonderful. We haven't had Grubsteak lately, have we?
5: Well, dad's been walking around. He's been walking around town and just going to the places that he loves. And
1: you've been recruiting.
5: I keep saying, well, I don't know if like Walgreens can do it. And he's like, well, I got it.
6: So, oh, my God.
1: He got a Walgreens?
5: He got Walgreens, yeah.
1: That's
5: he got
1: amazing.
5: Starbucks.
1: He's awesome. He got Starbucks.
5: On top of our Urban Sailors, which we love in those
1: we
5: local
1: love Urban
5: groups.
1: Right.
5: But it's just fun to see how everyone wants to be a part of it. And I think businesses are looking around and they're like, okay, this is a tough time, but the people that are getting frequented, different businesses, are people that get involved in the community. So we're so grateful, and we love having them on board. So, yeah, on our website, we have a bunch of thank you gift logos on there.
1: We got about 30 seconds. What's our goal?
6: Our goal is $375,000. Our budget is $2.3 million, and so we really need to raise those funds in order to keep our budget balanced.
1: And, you know, tune in next week, because our pledge drive is a lot of fun. There's a lot of noisemakers. There's a lot of happy people.
6: Energy.
1: And we really are excited to hear from you, and what we love to do is read our thank yous on the
5: air. Yes, please
1: okay.
5: send us messages.
1: All right, Lori Morency, Juliana Alley, thanks for spending time
5: with
1: me this morning. We will be right back after this.
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1: 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Thanks for spending time with us. Coming up right after this show at the Community Campfire, we're going to have more of our special 9/11 programming. Andrew's going to sit down with Caitlin and Shane Bognoski to talk about the 25th anniversary of 9/11. And Amber's going to speak with Britt Blomquist about her Habitat for Humanity home. Once again, Coach Skinner will be back with Skinny on Sports. And local artist Madison Ware will come back to the studio for a musical session. I want to once again remind you that we have Friday Night Football. Tonight, the Miners are back. They are back to newly rebuilt Dozier Field. They'll be looking to christen it with a win. fresh off their victory, their first victory of the season, they are digging in for another Region 8 battle as the Salem Hills Skyhawks come to town. So it's got to be complicated if you go to the stadium. My understanding is it's not really finished. You have to do a lot of walking around. There's some may not be a full sort of concessions, but you can sit at home in the comfort of your own home and listen to the KPCW broadcast every hit, pick, sack, and touchdown as the Miners open a new chapter on their home field. 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
8: Live from NPR News in Washington, I'm Windsor Johnston. The national anthem opened this morning's ceremony at the Pentagon as the nation marks 25 years since the September 11th terrorist attacks. President Trump paid tribute to the 184 people killed at the Pentagon and aboard American Airlines Flight 77.
9: We will honor their lives, we will cherish their beautiful memories, and we will protect this country and its freedoms for every future generation.
8: At Ground Zero in New York City, families are reading the names of their loved ones who were killed at the World Trade Center in 2001.
10: William F. Abrahamson.
11: Richard Anthony Achetta.
8: Henrik. Another ceremony is underway in western Pennsylvania to remember the 40 passengers and crew members aboard United Airlines Flight 93. The U.S. Supreme Court blocked Missouri from using a congressional map that was drawn to produce a Republican-leaning seat. St. Louis Public Radio's Jason Rosenbaum reports, at least for now, it's a big win for Democrats.
12: The Supreme Court stayed a lower court decision that required Missouri to use congressional lines from 2025 aimed at ousting Democratic Congressman Emanuel Cleaver. That means the state will use a map in the general election that includes a Kansas City-based seat Cleaver will likely win. Cleaver says he's grateful Missourians gathered thousands of signatures to put the 2025 map up for a statewide vote, which means it cannot go into effect before November.
13: I have never, ever, ever been involved in anything that has generated the response I have been getting from people all over the state of Missouri.
12: President Trump pressed Missouri Republicans to pass the map targeting Cleaver to help the GOP maintain control of the House. For NPR News, I'm Jason Rosenbaum in St. Louis.
8: Swing voters in Michigan say they're worried about higher prices as President Trump ramps up tariffs on Canada. NPR observed two online focus groups this week with these voters. NPR's Ashley Lopez reports.
14: The focus groups consisted of 13 people in the battleground state of Michigan who voted for Joe Biden in 2020 and then Trump in 2024. 11 of these swing voters, a sizable majority, said they think this escalating trade war with Canada will be bad for Michigan, which shares a border with the country. PJ was one of those voters. He participated under the condition his last name would not be used.
15: Prices are going to go up. I mean, that's, you know, the more we put tariffs on stuff, the more they put tariffs on stuff. Lack of trade. I mean, prices are just ultimately going to go up, you know, for all of us.
14: These voters say affordability and high prices remain the key issue for them heading into this year's midterm elections. Ashley Lopez, NPR News.
8: You're listening to NPR News from Washington. California Governor Gavin Newsom has signed a package of bills aimed at online protections for children. Rachel Miro from member station KQED in San Francisco reports.
16: It's 13 bills in all. One is a ban on addictive social media features for anyone under 16. Another sets safety rules for AI chatbots used by kids. Thousands of families, schools, and states have sued the tech industry over harms to young users. AI developers now face their own wave. Newsom said the parents behind these bills, lawmakers among them, all describe the same thing.
17: Exhaustion and frustration, anger, despair, feeling hopeless. Parents can't compete. Can't compete with the engineering. Can't compete with the algorithms.
16: Some civil liberties groups argue the rules infringe on privacy and free speech, but OpenAI backed the chatbot bill, saying it will help teens learn. For NPR News, I'm Rachel Miro.
8: The price of diesel has climbed to a record $6.05 a gallon. The increase is being driven by tighter global supplies and oil prices above $100 a barrel. Higher transportation costs could also push up prices for groceries and other consumer goods. Diesel powers the trucks, trains, and heavy equipment that move goods across the country. And according to GasBuddy.com, this is the first time that diesel has surpassed the $6 mark and the third record set this week. Stocks are trading higher on Wall Street at this hour. The Dow is up 454 points. 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
20: And I'm John Burdick. Welcome to the Community Campfire.
19: Welcome, welcome, welcome. Well, today, of course, is the 25th anniversary of 9/11, and we want to take a moment to honor those who lost their lives on that day and sacrificed so much to save so many. And driving my daughter to high school, I saw the fire truck lights on Park Ave. There was a big flag waving in the sky. And it's just, you know, just one of those days. Big sigh over here. And it's also beginning of Rosh Hashanah.
20: Yes. All right. Yeah, which is the holiday to change. It's never too late to do and be better. We have today on the show, first up, we have your story, with Caitlin and Shane Bognaski, who have a special story to share about their 9/11 experience.
19: Yes, I'll tell you, these two people are pretty incredible. They were both in college during 9/11 and ended up serving for years after, both in the Army. Now they live here, lucky us. They're three boys. They raised their three boys here, and Park City is lucky to have them for so many reasons.
20: And Ambria.
19: Amber. Nice combo.
20: Yeah, Ambria. Anyway, Amber Johnson's story of a grateful community member who is the recipient of amazing work of Habitat for Humanity.
19: Yeah, for years, Britt Blomquist watched her daughter's childhoods through a windshield because she was commuting from Provo to Park City for work, and now she gets to live here. Thank you to this wonderful organization.
20: And we also have the Skinny on Sports. Coach Skinner will bring us the latest. We also have a musical sesh with music singer-songwriter Madison Ware.
19: Yeah, we had her on the show last year, I think it was, right, Dawn?
20: September, yep. And we brought it back. It was a great interview that Sarah and Mitch did with local musician.
19: Well, that's what we do here. Community connections, local sports, and live music. It's all ahead right here on the Community Campfire. But before we get things started, let's hear what Madeline has to say. Take it away, Madeline.
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20: And of course, it is Friday, and Christy Dillaway works diligently to bring us some great music to kick it off. So we are going to hear what she has to kick off today's A Fresh Friday.
22: 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Thanks for having me this and every week. I'm Christy Dillaway, and I do fresh tracks here at the radio station, which means new music at the top of every hour on Fridays as your Friday Fresh Track. See what we did there? This hour, I'm introducing a song from Grace Potter. Four-time Grammy nominee Grace Potter recently released her seventh studio LP, Trespasser. It's described as a kaleidoscopic storyline drawn from the musician's bi-coastal life between the Topanga Canyon, California, and her family farm in her native Vermont, and all the road tripping miles in between. This fast-rocking song is about a wild-hearted nomad who drives off a bridge. Factual or mythological? This is Ride or Die by Grace Potter.

0: Wow, thank you, Christy. That was awesome.
1: That's like a big cup of coffee right there. That was a great song.
0: That gets you going. And if you want to see all the fresh tracks that Christy's put together, jump on our website, kpcw.org. Go to the shows tab, and Fresh Track Friday is right there. You can see what's coming up for the day. Again, woo! All right. And let's kick it off here, Andrea, with your story. I know you've been excited to share this with the folks. The Bogneskis came to talk about 9/11 and why we should never forget.
1: That's right. I'm a huge fan of these two, not just because Shane coaches my son's baseball team, Go Miners, but they are true heroes who have served this country and now serve our community. Caitlin's with the National Ability Center, and Shane volunteers his time as a coach while working full-time, and they raise three boys. Busy people, and we love them.
0: Here it is.
1: Today is the 25th anniversary of 9/11, and I'm so honored to have Caitlin and Shane Bogneski on the community campfire. They are both veterans, incredible members of this community, and they love baseball. Their three boys play the game, and Shane coaches my son's team, which is how I got to know them. So this is truly a gift that they are both here with us today to share their experiences of serving after 9/11 and how we can all talk to the younger generation about this important day and so that we never forget. Here is my conversation with Caitlin and Shane Bogneski. So I just learned how old you are.
2: Oh, yeah. Did I let that slip?
1: So I'm like doing the math. Your age minus 25. How old were you when 9/11 happened?
2: Yeah. I had just been dropped off at school to go to college, so I was 18.
1: Okay, yeah. And you, Shane?
3: I was 19. I was a sophomore at West Point when it happened, yeah.
1: Okay. And what do you, I mean, we all talk about where we were, and do you want to talk a little bit about where you were and what was your day like that day?
2: So my parents had dropped me off maybe a week prior, and I was down at Wake Forest in North Carolina, and I was doing ROTC. But I had just gotten there. I don't even think I'd had a single ROTC class yet. Really good family friends of ours who we had known since I was 18 months old. Both of our dads had been in the Army for a really long time, and he was a senior at Wake when I was a freshman. And so I woke up that morning not knowing, you know, anything. And he called me and he was like, turn on the news. And so I turned it on. And at the time, my dad was actually stationed at the Pentagon. And what I didn't know was just he happened to not be there that day. They were getting ready to move in a week. And so in the Army, when you're getting ready to move, it's called outprocessing. So he was at a different Army post in that area doing all the outprocessing stuff because obviously all the phones were down and everything. So it took me, I think it was later that night before I finally got a hold of either him or my mom in a weird twist where they were moving in a week was to Saudi Arabia. So as
1: did they still move in a week?
2: They did.
1: I mean, your father's kind of a big deal. Let's be honest.
2: Yeah. So he, at the time, we were actually just talking about this the other night with the boys. He was either a one or a two-star general at the time. Right. Yeah. Ended up being in the military 41 years, finished his career as the chairman of the Joint Chiefs under President Obama. You know, I was an 18-year-old kid and in college, and it was pretty wild.
1: That is huge. What about you, Shane? What was your day like?
3: Yeah. So I was at West Point. I was a sophomore. You know, we kind of started class normal that day. And at one point, you know, one of the professors turned on the TV and we started seeing it all roll in. And of course, I distracted the whole, you know, everybody was kind of out of class and watching the TVs. And actually, the instructors kind of made a decision to turn the TVs off. So we kind of went into a black hole for a few hours. But it was a interesting transition. You know, when I joined West Point, I was, you know, in a lot of reasons excited about the education and the leadership, but didn't seem imminent that we were going to war anytime soon. And I think within a few days, collectively, we started to realize like, hey, this is our post-graduation experience is going to be a lot different than maybe what we thought. We, you know, Afghanistan would launch a few months later, Iraq shortly thereafter. And then we were in multi-theater wars for, you know, the better part of the next two decades. And so it was, really the ground shifted under, I think, certainly under our feet and wasn't what we expected when we started the West Point jersey, for sure.
1: When you graduate from West Point without 9/11 happening, what typically happens?
3: Yeah, so West Point, you incur a five-year obligation as soon as you graduate, or you usually get a few weeks of leave on en route, but you'll typically go to sort of officer basic training to learn some of the specialty skills you'll use in the Army. But then you get assigned to a military unit and you spend usually about the next 4.5 years with that unit. And we were, my class was the class that was sophomores when it happened. And so that day took on kind of a special meaning because we knew at this point Afghanistan was rolling. And so we knew we were heading where we were heading.
2: you know, when Shane and I graduated and eventually met and got married, and we were deployed pretty much all the time.
1: That was my next question. Where did you meet?
3: Yeah, so we both started service in the Army in different locations. I got reassigned after my first deployment to Fort Hood, where she was stationed. And so sort of met through a friend, a West Point classmate of mine who was in her unit. So that mm-hmm. was kind of what brought us together. But she actually picked me up in a bar.
2: In Austin, Texas.
3: In Austin, Texas.
1: Good job.
2: Yeah, yeah, you got to go for it. So we had both just gotten back from Iraq when we met. And then maybe 6 months later, Shane moved to Georgia for what's called the Captain's Career Course. And it's kind of the next schooling that you do as you're getting promoted. And then ultimately, he was selected for Special Forces and so went to Fort Bragg to do that, to become a Green Beret. And meanwhile, I deployed to Afghanistan for 15 months.
1: What did you do there?
2: I was an engineer officer. So we were the only construction engineer unit in the whole country for the full 15 months. So we had both horizontal and vertical construction units. So we were building roads, repairing roads, building some of the outposts and FOBs that soldiers were living on. It was a long time, though. It was during that surge period where I'm sure there's some validity to it's hard when there's that period of transition between units over there. So when a unit's there and then another unit comes in to take their place. And I think the thought was that we were losing ground during that transition. So should we extend the deployment time to reduce some of that loss? But it was a long time. And while we were there, all the other units got shortened down to 9 or 12 months, and we were still there for 15. So, which was hard mentally to see people come, see people leave, see people come, see people leave,
1: wow.
2: And you're just still there.
1: Wow. So you're a Green Beret, which is like, huh, whatever. No big deal. You're obviously a big deal, too. I mean, clearly. No, you're a Green Beret. That's just like, it's just one of those things where you're just sitting next to somebody, and you just never know who you're sitting next to and what they could do to you if you act out. Kidding, of course. So tell me how many tours you did.
3: So initially, I did a deployment to Iraq, which was a longer trip, probably similar, like 14-ish months. And then after, most of my deployments were much shorter, but more frequent. But yeah, I would probably say something like 8 deployments, maybe.
1: So unless you come from a family in the military and you're around it a lot, it's not something that people automatically think to do. How do you feel about the next generation of service members and how to instill the value of service?
2: It's interesting because Shane and I had very different upbringings, right? So me going into the Army probably seems less shocking to people, given that my dad had been in forever. My brother and sister both went to West Point. And I give my dad a lot of credit and all the people that we got to interact with growing up because of him, because I think that's why we all chose to go into the military. I really love the community, the sense of purpose, the selfless service that you saw every day. You know, to be honest, we joke that I'm the black sheep of the family because I'm the only non-West Pointer. But I think it surprised my parents when I wanted to do ROTC. But I had loved growing up in that environment. And so that's why I wanted to go. And my niece right now is in her freshman year at West Point, which is amazing. It's hard. You're giving up a lot of your life, you know? So, but I think what's important is that kids know that that is a way that they can make a difference, right? There's a lot of ways you can make a difference in the world, and by no means is the military the only important one, but it is a way that, you know, you can serve your country and do it for the right reasons.
3: So when I made the decision to go to West Point, I think there were a lot of people in my, you know, family and community that were like, wait, West Point? They were super supportive, and I think that, you know, they've had my back through the whole process and everything. I wasn't the kid that everybody was like, oh, he's going to West Point. It kind of – and then that journey of 9/11 happening, because it kind of went from, hey, it's a really good leadership school and it's a great education. It's, and oh, by the way, there's this service component of it. You know, as an 18-year-old kid, I knew and I understood that there was a service commitment and that there was this burden of leadership that would come after, but I don't think the gravity of it had really set in until 9/11. And it was an interesting couple months for me, really starting to think through, like, hey, I'm not just going to be some random platoon leader. Like, I'm going to be in Iraq or Afghanistan, like, leading soldiers. And so I think I got a lot more mature really quickly after 9/11 personally, because I think the gravity of that, the what was about to occur, started to set in. My personal story. So I graduated West Point. I went to an artillery school to learn to be an artillery leader in the Army. I joke I was probably the Army's worst artilleryman because I never did the job ever. Right after artillery school, I went to Ranger school, finished Ranger school, moved to my first duty station, and within about 10 days, I was on a plane to Baghdad. And, you know, to put in perspective how quickly it accelerates, I landed in Baghdad probably 2 or 3 in the afternoon, got put in a leadership role, basically overseeing a scout platoon that evening, and we left on a 4-day mission at about 11 o'clock that night. We got into a firefight at about 2 in the morning that first night. So that was literally like my first day on the job. And that story is not uncommon. We were pushing units into those zones as quickly as we could to support combat operations. And there were a lot of young leaders that got put to the test really quickly. And it was a challenging time.
2: But it is kind of wild to think back to, you know, both of us separately, but at 22 years old and you're over in Iraq and you're, you know, given 18-year-old kids and, you know, 40-something-year-old platoon sergeants, and you're in charge of that whole crew. I think about my kids now and I'm like, gosh, that's really young.
1: I mean, I'm like, can you make your own lunch? That's really what I'm asking.
2: Can you just clean up your room? Yeah.
1: You have such a, you know, interesting relationship, special relationship with service, the service members, military. And 9/11 rolls around and it's like this huge thing. And I, you know, at first when my kids were really young, I want to cry. I was like, how am I going to explain this craziness, you know? Mm-hmm. So I just wonder, like, how you explain it to them.
2: It's hard. We were actually just talking about it last night with the boys, and it is hard because no matter what we tell them, they're not going to feel the emotion that we feel because they didn't live through it, right? It's something that they'll read about in their history books. And sure, I think our boys have a little bit more of a tangible sense for what it means for someone to lose their life in that capacity, right? Like, our youngest is named after one of Shane's best friends, who was a helicopter pilot in the Army and died. But I do think you can have those conversations and you can talk about the incredible stories that came out of that day, from the firefighters to the just civilians that chose to put themselves in danger and lose their lives to save others. Mm-hmm. That's a pretty special thing to know that people in the world are willing to do something like that for someone they don't even know.
3: I think the biggest thing is just being able to have those conversations, right? I think they can be sometimes uncomfortable or awkward, or maybe it's you miss the mark. But I think if you take the time to actually unpack and explain the details of it, it provides a unique perspective. And so I think we've done an okay job with our boys, trying to at least give them some frame of reference and some context to it. Because there, you know, it comes with, you know, the good, the bad, and the ugly. There's a lot of unbelievable things that happened in the aftermath of 9/11. I mean, there was certainly no time in my life where we as a country were more unified and the political divide was almost non-existent for a couple of years.
1: Isn't that really the truth? Yeah.
3: Right. Mm-hmm. And that's, you know, a far cry from where we are now. But there's also a real loss and real difficulties, and we as a country didn't do everything perfectly. And that's, I think we got to give our leaders grace a lot of times, because it was a hard time. Being able to raise your kids in a healthy, safe community is a blessing. And
1: I really appreciate your time.
2: Thanks
1: and your
2: for
1: service.
2: Having us.
1: Like, I always want to know, you see people in uniform and do you say thank you for your service? Like,
2: oh,
1: strangers?
2: For sure. Yes.
1: It's not weird, right?
2: People may seem uncomfortable, but I promise you they appreciate hearing it. Yeah.
1: Well, thank you for your service.
2: Thank you.
3: You're welcome.
1: The both of you.
0: Wow. Thank you.
1: Thank you. That was fun. Thanks, guys.
0: Well, Habitat for Humanity is one of the nation's most well-known nonprofits that builds homes for people who may not be able to afford one.
1: That's right. And our local chapter made Britt Blomquist's dreams come true when they built her home. Let's listen to this great story.
4: There's a park and a dog park down there. And then we have a community garden box that way. So we are always walking somewhere in the neighborhood, which is really nice.
5: It's a Thursday afternoon in Silver Creek Village, and two little girls in red rain boots are negotiating over a neighbor's bubble blower.
4: Yes? Lena, don't play with Nora's bubble blower. Can you please put that back on Nora's steps, please? Anna, can you help her turn it off?
5: 4-year-old Lena has taken it from the porch, and 6-year-old Anna Marie is explaining what happened with the weary patience of an older sibling. Their mom, Breet Blomquist, calls out gently from a few feet away. Put it back on the porch, please. Thank you. I appreciate you. All without ever losing the thread of the sentence she was in the middle of. It's a small moment, but it's also, in its own way, the whole story.
4: It feels unreal sometimes, especially those evenings where we get to go and walk to the splash pad and then walk to the garden and we're just walking around and we have all this time. I was talking to a coworker just 2 days ago about the fact that I think my lucky stars every day that we live up here because it's made such a huge difference to my life. I get 11 to 12 hours every week that I get to spend with my girls that I otherwise wouldn't. So it's amazing.
5: A year ago, this kind of afternoon, girls underfoot, bubble blower negotiations, time enough to referee it without checking the clock, wasn't really possible. Breit was commuting to Park City from Provo. She works as a senior events services manager at Stein Erickson Lodge, a job she enjoys. Getting to it as a single parent of two girls was the hard part.
4: So when I first got the job at Stein Erickson, we just drove back and forth to Provo for about 3.5 years, and it was really long, and there were some really bad commutes.
5: The commute wasn't just long. It's the kind of long that eats a childhood in small pieces.
4: One of the biggest things about living in Provo is that by the time we got home, it was like 7 o'clock at night, and so we had enough time to eat dinner, go to bed, and then wake up at 5 o'clock the next morning and just do everything again.
5: Breit started looking for something affordable closer to work, in a town where affordable housing is hard to come by. Nothing was panning out. Then a friend spotted a sign outside a row of homes under construction in Silver Creek Village. Rent to own. Call the number below.
4: I called the number, and I didn't even know it was Habitat for Humanity, but Megan from Habitat answered the phone, and I explained to her, you know, kind of my situation, that I was looking for housing and that I was looking for something to purchase if it was, you know, like affordable.
5: Habitat for Humanity's executive director, Shelley Barris, says applicants are scored on three things: need, ability to pay, and willingness to partner. With Breit, the need was obvious.
6: Two young children that she was commuting up with every day so that they would be in daycare up in Summit County. And you know the canyon sometimes situation. You can be trapped up here by snow or accidents, but that put also just a lot of burden on their commute time. Sometimes they would get stuck with the kids and she'd have to be prepared to have a mobile kind of home. And then they wouldn't get home till late, so it was dinner quickly, bath time in bed, and not a lot of great family time.
5: What followed was quite the process. Breit opened up her whole financial life, pay stubs, debt, the specifics of raising two kids alone on one income.
4: And it's a fairly rigorous process where they want to see all of your financials and ask about your, you know, like life situation and why the housing is needed and things like that.
5: Her debt to income ratio needed work, so she enrolled in Habitat's financial education class.
4: I took their She Means Business class that teaches you all about like debt and how to buy a home and all the things that you need to do to be fiscally responsible, and that helped me get more financially sound.
5: Then came sweat equity. Shelley said Habitat requires 200 volunteer hours from every homeowner.
6: And it gives them that sense of, oh, how do things work and how can I learn some skills, and now maybe owning a home doesn't feel so overwhelming, and the maintenance and kind of just responsibility that comes.
5: Because Breit's house was already built by the time she was approved, she couldn't swing a hammer on her own place. Instead, she volunteered with Habitat in other ways, planning their fundraisers and stacking hours at the ReStore on Saturdays.
4: So I got my 200 hours done in record time, they tell me, especially for somebody who's single parent working a job and taking care of two kids.
5: In October 2024, Habitat called her into its office.
4: And they sat me down in their conference room and just kind of said, you know, it's been a pleasure working with you the last couple of months, and we just wanted to let you know that you've been approved for your home. and I did this. I cried. Because it is such a relief. Like, up to that point, I was terrified that we were going to get in an accident in Provo Canyon or get stuck in another. We once had to spend the night up at my resort because there was an avalanche and we couldn't get home. And so it was just such a huge, like, relief, and it has been such a huge improvement to our lives. So I cried for a little bit, and it was just hugs all around and lots of tears on both sides.
5: The staff at Stein Erickson Lodge cheered her on through the whole process, helping her find enough time to complete her hours and eventually helping her move in.
4: I went back to work and told everybody at work, and everybody cheered. And I will say my coworkers and my employer have been that through that whole process remarkably supportive of me getting this home and helping me complete my hours. And they even did a GoFundMe to help me get money to move in, so to pay for like the moving truck and things like that. So it was really amazing. So really, like, this whole process has been just, I've made some amazing friends, I've developed a remarkable sense of community with people, and have felt just like so loved and cared for by Habitat and by my coworkers and by the neighborhood once I moved in, that it's been really remarkable.
5: Today, the house sits mid-row in a still-growing neighborhood of 24 Habitat homes, with a rooftop deck, shade, low utility bills, and the lavender out front that was planted by Anna. Breet and the girls walk toward the neighborhood splash pad, and I tag along. Lena grabs my hand along the way four-year-olds do. We pass a garden box, a neighbor walking her dog, someone waving from a porch. When we get there, Anna dives straight into the spray, unabashed, completely soaked in seconds. Lena hangs back at the edges at first, testing it, circling it, before she squeals her way through it as well. Breet stands off to the side, just watching them, smiling. Nobody's rushing. Nobody's watching the clock.
7: So what would you say to the Habitat team who helped make this happen?
4: Just thank you from the bottom of my heart, and I owe them so much of the goodness in my life right now, and I could never possibly repay that for everything that I do to try to help them.
5: Breet said it isn't a perfect life, but for an afternoon in Silver Creek Village, it's a pretty great one, thanks to Habitat for Humanity. Home, mom, love, and enough time to enjoy all three. This is Amber Johnson for KPCW's Community Campfire.
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10: Good morning, everybody, and welcome to the Skinny on Sports. Coach Skinner here, and I'm happy to be joined this morning by our high school sports intern, Matthew Traub. Good morning, Matthew.
11: Good morning to you too, Coach.
10: Well, happy days are here again, Matthew, because the NFL is back in action.
11: That's right. The NFL kicked off the 2026 season Wednesday night with a Super Bowl rematch. The Seattle Seahawks started their title defense by beating the Patriots again. The Rams and 49ers faced off last night in Melbourne, Australia, and Sunday we'll have a full slate of games.
10: And of course, the game of the week is the Texans versus the Bills. That's the only one that really matters. Well, Matthew, it's time for some bold predictions because we are at the start of the season. Who do you have in the Super Bowl this year?
11: I think the Super Bowl matchup this year will be the Denver Broncos and the LA Rams, with the LA Rams coming out on top in their home stadium.
10: And who do we have for the league MVP this year?
11: I'm going to take Joe Burrow to return back to his MVP ways.
10: Well, you heard it here first, folks. With those bold predictions, we have Matthew. And Matthew, I got to tell you about my fantasy football league.
11: Looks like we're out of time for that for today. Let's go to college football instead. BYU and Utah opened up their seasons last weekend with easy wins. This week, BYU hosts Arizona and Utah is home against Arkansas. Utah State lost their opener. They have another tough one ahead as they will face number 19 Washington. The game of the week is number 1 Ohio State at number 4 Texas.
10: The other major sporting event going on this weekend is the conclusion of the U.S. Open tennis tournament in New York City. Americans have really fared well this year in the tournament. Jess Pegula and Coco Gauff reached the semifinals on the women's side, and those semifinal matches were played last night, and the finals will be played on Saturday afternoon. On the men's side, we're guaranteed an American in the finals, as Ben Shelton and Francis Tiafoe will play each other in semifinal matches later today. The winner of that match will play the winner of Alexander Zverev and Karen Hatchinoff on Sunday. Over now to area high school sports. Matthew, what do we have?
11: Park City girls soccer.

0: ready to go over at Dozier, although the seating, concessions, and press box are still incomplete. And if you can't get there in person, of course, you can always catch all the action right here on KPCW starting at 7 p.m. What else do we have happening in the area?
1: Looking around the Wasatch back, Wasatch plays at Timpanogos, Deer Creek plays at Uinta, South Summit plays at San Juan, and North Summit plays at Kanab.
0: And on the local scene, local and pro downhill mountain bikers are at Deer Valley this weekend for the Fox U.S. Open of Mountain Biking. It gets underway today and goes through Sunday with professional, amateur, youth, and adaptive riders all competing on Bald Eagle Mountain. The pro downhill finals are going to be on Saturday, and this is a ticketed event, but with a ticket, spectators can ride the lifts to view the race, and you can always get more info at deervalley.com.
1: More mountain biking is coming next weekend as Soldier Hollow will host the UCI Mountain Bike World Series. This is a great opportunity to cheer on Park City's own Haley Batten as she is scheduled to compete. More on that next week. That will do it for the Skinny on Sports. I'm Matthew Traub.
0: And I'm Coach Skinner saying let's go Texans.
1: And let's go Vikings.
0: But really, it's let's go Texans. Back to you, John and Andrea.
2: Or let's go Bears.
3: Yep, that's right. I'm just going to keep my mouth shut for this one.
2: Okay.
3: Hey, guess what today is, John?
2: What is today?
3: Today is National Make Your Bed Day.
2: Whoop, whoop.
3: Yep, it's one of those things. It was created around September 11th, I guess, or maybe celebrates on September 11th as a reminder that a small morning habit may have benefits beyond a tidy bedroom.
2: Yes, it does. Makes you have a sense of accomplishment first thing in the morning. Makes you also feel calmer and less stressful.
3: I think the world is divided between people that make their beds and don't make their beds. I really do. I make my bed.
2: Yes. And following up on sports, today in history, the first ever car race was held in Milwaukee Mile in Wisconsin.
3: Wow.
2: Yeah, Sconnies. Today stands as the oldest major operating speedway in the world.
3: I think it was 1903, right?
2: Yep, 1903. But in 1977, on September 11th, Atari 2600 was released. Video game console. We found one of those old ones, and Jack and I and Katrina have been playing a bunch of old Atari games.
3: Wow, that's pretty amazing. Well, this day in music, the Beatles recorded their first single in 1962 called Love Me Do.
2: A little local flavor here. Number one hit, September 11th, 1971. Donny Osmond, who was, I think, 18 at the time with Go Away, Little Girl.
3: I used to love him.
2: Yeah,
3: his favorite color is purple. Okay, anywho, it's 1976. This day, 1976, Casey and the Sunshine Band, Shake, Shake, Shake, Shake Your Booty.
2: Yeah, and this one's going out for, we have number one hit, September 11th, 1982, Chicago. Hard to say I'm sorry. There you go, Rudy.
3: Well, that brings us right into the campfire and musical sesh. Who do we have this week, John?
2: We have Madison Ware. She sat down with Mitch and Sarah here in the studio, and we got into her music, her journey of becoming a music therapy coach, and she also played Waiting and Full of It right here. We'll have that right after this.
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6: 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Today, for our Campfire Music Sesh, we are happy to be joined in studio by none other than musician Madison Ware. Welcome onto the show, Madison.
7: Oh, thank you so much. I'm happy to be here. Thank you for inviting me.
6: Of course. I'm also joined by my co-host here, Sarah Irvin. How's it going, Sarah?
8: Hi, Mitch. Hi, Madison.
7: Hey.
6: Hey. Well, we're so happy that you are here. How did you end up here in the first place? We'd like to get into musicians' backgrounds and stuff, but how did you wind up in Park City and the greater Utah area?
7: Very good question. I wish I had a more like creative answer, but other than I was born and raised in West Jordan, Utah, my parents actually

0: Actually moved over here recently, and I met Mitchell, Mitch or Mitchell?
1: Either or.
0: Okay, perfect. I like to ask.
1: Yeah.
0: But I actually met up with you at a gig that I was doing at Park City the other night for like somebody's party, and it was super fun.
1: Mm-hmm.
0: I got to be invited to here, and it's been awesome so far. You guys are really good hosts, so yeah.
1: Well, thank you for that.
2: We do find that this area is very welcoming. So hopefully as a musician early-ish in your career, you can continue to build a following here and beyond. And we will welcome you anytime you want to come to KBCW.
0: Thank you. Too kind.
1: So tell us about your musical start. How did you get into music in the first place? Mm. Was it a family member? Was it a teacher? Was it school? What was it for you?
0: I say this a lot, and a lot of people are shocked, but I'm the only musician in my whole family, on both sides of my family. Too like extended. There's probably like one distant cousin that like sings, and I've never met him, but I hope to someday. That's on my bucket list. But yeah, growing up, I was always that kid that was like the obnoxious one, like writing songs and performing them at family reunions. And I remember writing musicals with my cousins and having everybody sit down at the family reunions and like have to listen to us for like 30 minutes straight.
2: Wait, original musicals?
0: Original, yeah.
2: That's
0: no,
2: fantastic.
0: We don't do covers here. So it was really fun. My parents really noticed that I was really musical from a young age, and thankfully they put me into piano lessons at the age of 8 so I wouldn't just like clank on the piano anymore. Like I could actually play some notes. But then my mom, my angel mother, she was like, I think that she really likes to sing. So she put me in voice lessons at the age of 11. And from that point forward, it was game over. Like I loved to sing. It was like my safe haven from like the chaos of the world. Music didn't really start becoming something like more potent for me until I went through a mental health trial in my middle school days. Unfortunately, like a lot of girls and boys in like their teenage years, I went through anorexia, and it was a big battle for about 3 years. And during that time, I was with an artistry coach who taught me how to songwrite. And after that, I was like, oh my gosh, even if I can't explain what I'm going through in words, I can songwrite. I can stay here with melodies, and I can tell people how I'm feeling, even if it's like 2 or 3 words. And so from that starting point, everything just became so much more about mental health and like utilizing music to help me go through and process like what I was going through. And it's actually a big reason why I'm a music therapist today. Now I get to do that for other people, which is awesome.
2: That's incredible. And what a gift truly to, be able to tap into that as you were struggling yourself. And like you said, so many young people struggle, especially in those middle school and high school years, with identity and whether it's, going through eating disorders or other mental health problems. To have that outlet, even if you couldn't put into words, you can put into lyrics
0: and
2: how you're
0: enough.
2: Feeling.
0: Yeah, exactly.
2: I imagine that there's a lot of young people out there that can relate. And out of curiosity, did you have some musical inspirations that you sort of tapped into when you were starting out your career? Who do you think were your muses?
0: My parents, even though they're not musical, they have really good music taste. My mom and dad, they would introduce me to like singer-songwriters like Norah Jones and Amos Lee. They just have this really poetic way of writing that I was really drawn to. But of course, I love my good like pop ballads. So Adele was like top of my list all the time. I think that like my sound now as a singer-songwriter is kind of like that pop ballad. I'll hit some runs here and there, and then singer-songwriter like Noah Kahan. Obviously, I'm trying to be a good writer like them, but that just takes reps. So yeah.
1: Right. You never know which song is going to be the song that resonates with people, but you got to keep writing and keep going so that you do find that one that hits.
0: And I love that you bring that up. It's like that resonates with people, because when I write, it's always about other people in mind, kind of detaching away from what I'm going through and seeing like how can I be a light to other people.
1: Well, you mentioned that you are a music therapist, and that is a career path that a lot of people might not know about. So can you explain what a music therapist is, what they do, and how you fit in that role?
0: So you actually have to have a bachelor's degree at least to be a music therapist. So I went up to Utah State for it, and we have like this definition locked in because everybody asks that question.
1: Mm-hmm.
0: But music therapy is the evidence-based practice of utilizing music to accomplish therapeutic goals that are non-musical. So I work from a range of teenagers with anxiety and severe depression to kids with Down syndrome, and then also like some adults with substance abuse or victims of domestic violence. So basically, we're taking all the therapeutic goals that they might be trying to accomplish outside of music, like regaining confidence, self-esteem, learning how to speak, speaking, things like that, and putting it in through music. So we might do improvisations, we might do songwriting, which is like my favorite personally, and lyric analysis. We'll like talk about favorite songs, why they're important to them, put them into playlists that they can use to cope, things like that.
1: That is incredible. And thank you for doing that work. I think that music is sort of that thing that's always on the back burner for a lot of people, but it can be such an empowering thing when people least expect it, right? Mm-hmm. So continue doing that work and continue writing songs. We would love to hear one of those songs coming up here. What do you want to play for us first on the Community Campfire to give people a taste of that Madison Ware sound?
0: This first one, I wrote it for a friend. She reached out to me. She went through her first breakup ever. And it sucks, you know? Mm-hmm. Like, she was so happy. And I know exactly how she's feeling because I've gone through so many breakups. She was like, is it going to get better? I know, like, it's so invalidating to say, like, it sucks right now and it's going to get better. So I was like, I'm not going to write a song about that. I'm going to write a song about just the word wait. There's somebody else there that's going to love you for who you are. And I don't know if you've ever heard of the phrase, you haven't met everybody that is going to love you yet. But I felt like that was, like, a really, like, encouraging line. So this first one is called Waiting, (someone's waiting to love you).
1: Well, we're going to hear it right here on the Community Campfire. This is Madison Ware.

0: Wow, that was really incredible. I have goosebumps all over, and I honestly, like, it brought me back to breakups of the past, and I can't imagine that your friend could have been helped in any better way than that song.
1: Oh, thank you. That's
2: yeah.
1: really kind.
2: Very bittersweet. Bittersweet in the way that it's trending in
0: it's
2: the
0: hopeful.
2: Right direction. Yeah.
1: Yeah, yeah. I think that's what good music does, is like, it brings you hope, you know?
0: So you mentioned that you'd been working on the riff for that song for like about a year before you had lyrics for it.
1: Yeah.
0: Can you tell us a little bit about your writing process? Do you typically start mm-hmm. with the music and then eventually add lyrics, or does it sometimes start with lyrics?
1: I think true to what I said before is sometimes it's really hard for me to put things into words first. I have tried writing lyrically first, but it always comes back to just riffs or like open chords that I start with. I really like open D tuning, which is what you just heard. A lot of Noah Kahan songs are written that way. So I started with that riff when I lived in Nashville last year, and I was like riffing with it, and I was like, oh, this has to be a song about something good, you know? It can't be something dark. So I take a lot of like, what is the chord progression giving me? Is it making it feel bright? Is it making it feel dark? And then like, do I feel like this is about hope theme? So I kind of like use guitar riffs off of that.
2: In a perfect world, what would be your ideal situation for playing? Do you want to just be up there with you and a guitar playing for everyone? Or would you want like a full band playing with you too?
1: Oh man, what's
2: your dream setup?
1: Exactly. In college at Utah State, I was with a band. We called ourselves 3-Day Weekend, and it was awesome. Honestly, a band gives so much power to lyrics and songs because you have so many different parts. I find myself like wishing for like a certain drum beat now in my songs because my friend Ben was like killer with that. He could like hear things that I wasn't. So I think a band just adds this like greater element of musicality to any song. So yeah, I would want to jam with a band.
0: And you mentioned that you lived in Nashville. Were you recording there? Were you?
1: Yeah. Okay. Yeah. Well, not recording. I was a nanny by day and gigging by night.
0: Oh, great.
1: Yeah. So, I mean, I would go and play little kid songs with these cute kiddos that I took care of. And then I would go to Margaritaville on Broadway and play a 4-hour gig, and people would sing Margaritaville with me, and it was awesome. So, yeah.
0: And hopefully not the kids. They weren't allowed in.
1: No, they were not.
2: For our listeners out there, they don't see what's happening in the studio right now, but you came in with a pretty stellar jacket. Can you tell people what you're wearing specifically?
1: Yeah, so imagine this, viewers. Okay, so I have a jean jacket that's blue, and I got it from Boehm, if you were curious about where it was.
0: It's very cute.
1: I love Boehm. But basically, when I got it, I was like, man, this is a little like, you know, let's dress it up a tiny bit. And I thought, like, I'm never going to get a tattoo because I'm terrified of needles, but like, what if I embroidered my songs onto it? And the goal is to fill up this jean jacket with all my songs. So the first song I wrote, called Bluebird, it's on the back. There's like a beautiful bluebird on the back that I loved. It took me like 3 months to embroider. But now I have about, I don't know, 20 songs on here. Obviously I've written more, but I just don't have enough time to embroider sometimes. So yeah.
0: We'll get that jacket up on the KPCW community campfire site so our listeners can see the incredible art. It's stunning.
1: Thank you. Thank you.
0: And you mentioned that you do it all by hand.
1: My grandma, she actually gave me some buttons too that my great grandpa used to collect. And so that's what you're seeing here on the shoulders and everything. This is for Flowers in the Lawn, a song that I wrote.
2: Well, what is next for you, Madison? Are you working on an album? Do you have shows coming up?
1: Yeah, right now I'm gigging around Utah Valley a lot. If you want to follow me, madisonware.music on Instagram, you can hear about those upcoming shows. I am in the process of writing close to 2 songs a week. Sometimes I lag a little bit just because life gets crazy, with the end goal in mind that whatever like the best 7 songs are in the next 2 years, I'm going to produce. My dream, obviously, is to tour. I hope to do like a in-state tour pretty soon here.
0: And you have an album out already.
1: Yeah.
0: Came out a couple of years ago, is that right?
1: Yeah, I think it was 2021 or 2022. Oh,
0: okay.
1: Gosh, I'm so old.
0: Do you feel like your vision for your next album is dramatically different than what you've put out before?
1: So different. Well, people change all the time, right? I think my sound has changed. I think my maturity has changed. I don't have a theme yet in mind. Obviously, that's going to come to fruition once I have my songs that I want to produce, but I have a really good feeling that it's going to be something really significant to like showcase this part of my journey and my career.
2: Madison, thank you so much for spending a little time with us here this morning on the community campfire. What do you want to play to wrap up the show today?
1: My biggest thing with music is I have such a testimony of Jesus Christ and God. And in my music, I don't consider myself a Christian artist, but I consider myself an artist who's also Christian. And so this next song, I wrote it during a pretty significant trial this past year. And I'm sure like viewers out there or audience members, they'll be like, oh, I can totally relate to this. I was like sitting there and cry praying, if anybody has ever heard that before. Mm-hmm. Like, Heavenly Father, what's going on? Why are you pushing me through this? You know, and at the end of the trial, everything just became so much lighter and brighter, and I knew it was coming, but the tunnel vision was so crazy that when I got out of the tunnel, I realized that Christ had carried me through most of it. Like, it was not me, my strength. And so this next song is for anybody out there that feels like, you know, when you're testifying that Jesus was the reason, and people think like you're full of it, like that was just luck. It's not, and it was Jesus. And so this next song is called Full of It, Full of God's Spirit.
2: We're pretty full of it here at the KPCW studios right now.
0: Very full. This has been fantastic. Amen. Thank you so much for spending some time with us and letting our listeners get to know you a little better, and we're looking forward to hearing Full of It.

0: 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If you missed any part of it and want to listen to some of the featured stories or artists that we have had on today or any previous campfire, go to kpcw.org. The Community Campfire is under the Shows tab.
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0: And if you have a great campfire idea, send us an email, campfire@kpcw.org. We have time for one fact. Andrea, tell us what we can look forward to here.
1: Well, cows have best friends.
0: What?
1: Yes. University of Northampton study found that cows preferred social bonds and 30-minute separation tests. All cattle kept with a preferred partner had significantly lower heart rates and showed less agitated behavior than those paired with a familiar but non-preferred cow. Yes, that's right. Cows have best friends.
0: Yes, there's your positive fact for the day. You're smarter for having listened to the campfire here on KPCW Park City. Have an awesome weekend, people, and NPR News is next.
2: Live from NPR News, I'm Lakshmi Singh. Across the country, flags are flying at half-staff. Bells have tolled, names have been read aloud in memory of the nearly 3,000 people who were killed in the 9/11 terrorist attacks on U.S. soil 25 years ago today. Ceremonies have been held in New York.
3: William F. Abrahamson.
4: Richard Anthony Achetta.
3: Henrik Bernard Ackerman.
2: In Shanksville, Pennsylvania. And outside Washington, D.C., President Trump honored the families and victims of the attacks at the Pentagon. NPR's Frank Ordonez reports Trump also used the speech to defend the administration's war against Iran.
5: President Trump and the First Lady listened as the names of the 184 people killed at the Pentagon were read at the beginning of the 25th anniversary ceremony of the attacks that killed nearly 3,000 people in New York, Washington, D.C., and Shanksville, Pennsylvania. In honoring those who died, Trump also sought to tie the moment to his decision to go to war in Iran.
6: We will never, ever forget. That's why we fight today. We don't have a choice. It can only be victory.
5: Trump spoke of American unity following the 9/11 attacks, calling it the authentic spirit of the nation. Franco Ordonez, NPR News.
2: In connection to the war against Iran, diesel prices have topped $6 a gallon for the first time ever. The national average is $6.05. NPR's Stephen Bisaha says it's more than just truckers paying for the higher cost at the pump.
7: This rise in diesel prices has been rapid. It's gone up 42 cents a gallon in September alone. And since the war with Iran started, diesel's up $2.30. The recent hike follows a steep increase in oil prices as the U.S. war against Iran escalates. Farmers use diesel to power equipment, and that food then gets shipped to stores in trucks also fueled by diesel, so this could drive up grocery bills. Other goods shipped across the country could also see price increases. Stephen Bisaha, NPR News.
2: Well, more than 100,000 people turned out for the National Football League's first ever regular season game down under. They watch as the San Francisco 49ers beat the Los Angeles Rams at Australia's Melbourne Cricket Ground. Unlike the Niners, the Rams arrived only 28 hours before kickoff and kept their body clocks on California time. However, Coach Sean McVay says he does not believe the tight travel schedule had anything to do with the loss. This is NPR News. More fighting overnight between Russia and neighboring Ukraine, with Russian drone and missiles again striking Ukraine's capital, Kyiv. NPR's Charles Means has more from Moscow.
8: For months, Ukraine has shown a capacity to strike deep in the Russian interior, part of a strategy designed to make Russians experience a war that has raged some 4.5 years. Yet Ukraine's attack on two gas facilities in Siberia's Yamalo-Nenets region, some 1,800 miles from the front line, is believed to be the deepest strike to date. Ukrainian drones also targeted another oil facility and logistics warehouse in the city of Saratov and carried out strikes in the Volgograd and Tula regions. Those attacks came just a day after Ukrainian drones set fire to the lone Caspian seaport in the Republic of Dagestan and attacked the main beach promenade in Russia's resort city of Sochi, injuring more than 24 people. Charles Maines, NPR News, Moscow.
2: Gallup poll shows Americans' attitudes towards schooling is at an all-time low. Here's NPR's Sequoia Carrillo.
9: Only 32% of Americans say they're satisfied with the quality of K-12 education in the United States. The poll, conducted by Gallup, has measured the public's attitude towards schooling, both public and private, for the last 27 years. Satisfaction rates are down 11% in the past 2 years. At the same time, dissatisfaction is at a record high of 67%. Schools have been trying to figure out how to rebound from learning loss following the COVID-19 shutdown. Most recent attempts have come in the form of cell phone bans or restricting technology in the classroom. Sequoia Carrillo, NPR News.
2: I'm Lakshmi Singh, NPR News.
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11: Hey, hey, it's DJ Alligator Allison back with you here on KPCW on this Friday in September. So happy to be with you here today. It is 10:06 a.m. and what a gorgeous day here in Park City from our Sweet Alley studios. We had a little rain this morning, cooled everything off, and it's just absolutely gorgeous out there. And a great weekend to head into the U.S. Open here in Deer Valley for mountain biking this weekend. And let's take a look at our local forecast and see what we can expect heading into this week. And it looks like absolutely gorgeous weather for us. Today, we can expect a high of 78 degrees and sunny. Tonight, low of 54 and mostly clear. Saturday, warming up into the 80s, 82 on Saturday and sunny. Saturday night, low of 56. Sunday, cooling down to 71 degrees. And Sunday night, low of 44. And headed into next week, Monday, looking great, right around 70 degrees and sunny and mostly clear. No precipitation from what I can see in our future. But let's take a look at our Heber Valley. It's currently 66 degrees in Heber and can expect a high of 84 today, low of 51 tonight. Saturday, high of 88 degrees and sunny, low of 55 Saturday night. And Sunday, cooling down into the 70s, 79 degrees and sunny. Sunday night, low of 42 and more of the same headed into next week. Again, no precipitation from what I can see for the Heber Valley, just nice cool weather and great weather headed into our September. But we're going to give thanks to our Broadcasters Club and then get right back to the music. If you'd love to send me your song request today, you can text the DJ line at 435-655-8255. Keep it right here with me, DJ Alligator Allison, right here on KPCW until noon today. Thank you so much for tuning in.
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14: What time is it? It's time for new music. 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I'm Christy Dillaway, bringing new music to our playlist every Friday at the top of every hour during the day. Friday fresh tracks. This hour is a new song from Andy Frasco and the UN. Have you seen Andy Frasco and the UN the multiple times they've played in Park City? They're a hoot. Anyway, Andy Frasco has a new EP out titled Homesick, Songs for a Younger Me. Of the new collection of songs, Andy said on his social media, I wanted to write an EP that younger me would be proud of. That 13-year-old emo kid who was in the front row in the pit every year at the Vans Warped Tour. Well, this is new from Andy to little Andy. This is Houston, We Got a Problem from Andy Frasco and the UN.

0: And that was a KPCW listener request from Amber, who is tuning in today from work at Lucky Ones Coffee right here in Park City. And she wanted to hear a little Taylor Swift with The Fate of Ophelia. And as a Swiftie myself, of course, I'm going to oblige. And we also had Andy Frasco in there with the UN with Houston, We Got a Problem for our Fresh Tracks Friday. And if you haven't heard, it's KPCW's Summer Pledge Drive. 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Again, that's the 14th through the 17th for our KPCW Summer Pledge Drive. We'll keep it right here with me. We're going to get right back to some awesome tunes and listener requests. We've got one from Maya coming in next, and she wanted to hear Girls Just Want to Have Fun by Cyndi Lauper. So we'll get that in the mix coming up next. Keep it right here with me on KPCW Park City.
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0: And that was a KPCW listener request for Maya tuning in today. She really wanted to hear Cyndi Lauper with Girls Just Want to Have Fun. Thank you so much, Maya, for tuning in today. We also had Bonnie Raitt in there with Love Sneaking Up on You. And we rounded out that music set with Johnny Blue Skies and Don't Let Go. Just a quick traffic update for you. If you're hitting the road today, per the Utah Department of Transportation, all roads look crystal clear right now. And if you're headed down to the Salt Lake Valley, getting to the airport is about a 40-minute commute from right here in Old Town. So a great day to take a road trip and enjoy this beautiful weather out there today. And also, we have our local lost and found to share with you now since it's half past the hour. We got quite a few items. And you can also go online to our website at kpcw.org to make a posting yourself as well. And here we have Adelia, who lost a passport for Mexico right here in Park City on the 28th of August. If you happen to come across this passport for Mexico, please contact Adelia at 435-731-7257. We also have Ashton, who found a pair of our AirPod Pros, and this was taken to the PC Police Department. This was found in the North 40 Fields on the 4th of September. And if you are missing your AirPod Pro, you can go ahead and head to the Park City Police Department. They have been turned in there. We also have Stefan, who lost a white gray New York Yankees backpack on the number one red bus on the 5th of September. If you happen to come across this New York Yankees backpack, you can return it to Stefan. Give him a call at 435-571-6700. Well, thanks so much for tuning in and hanging out with me, DJ Alligator Allison. Glad to be back on air with you today. And we've got more great tunes headed your way. So keep it right here with me on KPCW Park City.
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0: And that was a KPCW listener request for Paul. And he texted into our DJ line that he wanted to hear the Chambers Brothers with Time Has Come Today. Thank you so much for tuning in, Paul. We also had in there Devin Gilfillian with Black Dog Rabbit Hole. And we rounded out that music set with little Tom Petty and the Heartbreakers with Into the Great Wide Open. And happening tonight, fire up the Friday Night Lights. Park City Football is coming home. That's going to be tonight at 7 p.m. The Miners will take to the field at the newly rebuilt Dozier Field, and they'll be looking to christen it with a win. Fresh off their first victory of the season, Park City is digging in for another Region 8 battle as the Salem Hill Skyhawks come to town. Catch every hit and every pick, sack, and touchdown as the Miners open a new chapter in their home field. Park City versus Salem Hills tonight at 7 p.m. live on KPCW. That's a new field, new home crowd, and Friday Night Football. Go Miners. Keep it right here with me. More great tunes headed your way right after these words.
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1: 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And my name is DJ Alligator Allison. I'll be with you here on KPCW until 12 o'clock today. Then it will be time for the noon report where you can catch up on all of your Wasatch back news. The time is now 11 o'clock. And up next is NPR News.
2: Live from NPR News, I'm Lakshmi Singh. It's the 25th anniversary of 9/11, the attacks that claimed nearly 3,000 lives in New York City, outside Washington, D.C., and in Shanksville, Pennsylvania. Passengers and crew members of Flight 93 prevented a planned terrorist attack on Washington, D.C. Everyone on board died when the plane instead crashed in an empty field in Shanksville. NPR member station WPSU Sydney Roach reports from this morning's remembrance ceremony at the Flight 93 National Memorial.
3: Family members read the names of those who died aboard Flight 93 on September 11th, 2001.
4: Patricia Cushing, my mother.
3: 40 passengers and crew members were on board when Al-Qaeda terrorists took control. The passengers and crew learned of the attacks on the World Trade Center and the Pentagon and fought back against the hijackers.
5: Andrew Sonny Garcia.
3: The plane was headed for Washington, D.C., but instead crashed in a field in Shanksville, Pennsylvania. Everyone on board died.
6: Katuzi, Grand Colas, and our unborn child.
3: There are more events planned throughout the day and the weekend near the crash site. For NPR News, I'm Sydney Roach in Shanksville, Pennsylvania.
2: Iran says it will attend a regional meeting of the foreign ministers of countries in the Persian Gulf. The Iranian foreign ministry said that 8 foreign ministers will be attending to discuss issues around the Strait of Hormuz, which Iran has blockaded since the start of the war. More from NPR's Hadil Al-Shalchi.
7: The Iranian Foreign Ministry spokesperson, Ismail Baqai, announced that the meeting of foreign ministers will take place in Oman next week. He said the foreign ministers of Iran, Iraq, and other Arab states on the coast of the Persian Gulf and the Sea of Oman will be attending. He said that the meeting will address negotiations Iran and Oman have been part of to reach an agreement to temporarily reopen the Strait of Hormuz. The Iranian blockade of the strait has affected global oil supplies. U.S. diesel prices hit a new American high at an average of $6 a gallon this week. Hadil Al-Shalchi, NPR News, Istanbul.
2: In the U.S., the cost of living in August was up 3.4% from a year ago. Here's NPR's Scott Horsley.
8: Inflation heated up in August after a slowdown the month before. Prices rose 0.4% between July and August, with higher gasoline prices accounting for more than a third of that overall jump. Energy prices continue to climb in early September, with the average price of diesel fuel now topping $6 a gallon for the first time ever. The cost of airline tickets and used cars was also up last month. Stripping out volatile energy and food prices, so-called core inflation dipped to 2.4% in August, a slightly smaller annual increase than the previous month. Today's inflation report is the last big piece of economic news before next week's Federal Reserve meeting, where policymakers will have to decide whether to raise interest rates.
2: It's NPR. A federal court has ruled that the Energy Department overstepped its authority when it forced a coal-fired power plant in Michigan to keep operating longer than its scheduled retirement date last year. Energy Secretary Chris Wright had said the J.H. Campbell plant, which has been around for more than 60 years, needed to stay open to ensure reliable electricity in the region. Michigan, Illinois, and Minnesota, as well as environmental groups, legally sought to overturn that order. A dress worn by Princess Diana to a party hours after the then Prince Charles revealed he'd been unfaithful to her is going up for sale. The strapless gown quickly became one of Diana's most memorable looks and was dubbed her revenge dress. NPR's Fatima Al-Kassab with details.
9: On the same night Prince Charles admitted his infidelity in a TV documentary, Princess Diana arrived at a party in London in a strapless, fitted black gown, breaking royal protocol while sending her own sartorial message amid the scandal. The dress, by Greek designer Christina Stambolian, will tour around the world before going up for auction in New York this December, where it's expected to sell for up to $300,000. In a statement, Sotheby's auction house said the late princess understood instinctively that fashion could be a language in its own right. Fatima Al-Kassab, NPR News, London.
2: U.S. stocks were higher, with the Dow Jones Industrial Average up more than 1%. I'm Lakshmi Singh, NPR News.
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1: And it's DJ Alligator Allison back with you here on KPCW until 12 o'clock today. Thanks so much for tuning in and hanging out with me. I'd love to play your song request. You can text our DJ line at 435-655-8255. And from where I'm sitting here in our Sweet Alley Studios, it is still a gorgeous day out there. All that rain that we had this morning has dissipated, and it is just nice and cool and lovely. And what a great day to get outside. And the kickoff of the U.S. Open at Deer Valley is tonight. I think they're having a whip competition starting around 5 p.m. So that's a great way to get outside and enjoy this gorgeous weather in Deer Valley. Well, let's look at our forecast and see what we can expect today and headed into our weekend. It is currently 69 degrees in Park City, and we can expect a high of 78 today, low of 54 this evening. Saturday, warming up into the 80s with a high of 82 degrees and sunny. Saturday night, low of 56. Sunday, cooling down into the low 70s, high of 71 and sunny. Sunday night, low of 44, and Monday, more of the same. Nice sunny weather, nice and cool, right around 70 degrees, and getting into the mid-40s in the evening. In our current weather for our Heber Valley, it's currently 71 degrees. Heber can expect a high of 84 today and sunny. Tonight, low of 51 and clear. Saturday, warming up to 88 in Heber, and Saturday night, 55. Sunday, a high of 79. Sunday night, low of 42, and nice clear weather for us. No precipitation from what I can see. And Monday and Tuesday, more of the same, mid-70s and sunny, and mostly clear in the evening, mid-40s in the evening for you in the Heber Valley. We'll keep it right here with me. We're going to play some of your favorite tunes today, and some of my favorite tunes, too. We already played a little Taylor Swift in the first hour, so I'll see what other favorite songs I can pop in there for you today. But we're going to give thanks to our Broadcasters Club and then get right back to the music. So keep it right here with me on KPCW Park City.
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13: 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I'm Christy Dillaway, and this hour I'm introducing a song from Frank Mastra. Frank Mastra is an emerging soul and singer-songwriter originally from Orient, New York. He's a classically trained pianist who's been writing and performing since early childhood. He gained industry attention as a music industry major at Southern University of New York. I should know how to pronounce this. I'm from that area. Oneonta campus. And he officially signed a multi-album record deal with Mercury Records. Mastra credits a very supportive and musical upbringing, a steady willingness to put himself out there, and time alone inside fine arts practice rooms where he often spent hours rehearsing the piano. This is Show Me How, and it's from the artist Frank Mastra.

0: Have you seen the Bob driving around town? It's a new bus from High Valley Transit, and it's going to have its own dedicated lane by 2028, which means buses and cars will flow faster from Kimball to Old Town Park City. The Bob is a new line from High Valley Transit, who is a proud supporter of KPCW.
1: 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If you miss the morning news and interviews, you can still find out what's happening in our great community. 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

And we just played a little Jesse Wells in there with Won't You Come Out Tonight. We also had Beck in there with Where It's At. And for our Fresh Tracks Friday, we played Frank Mastra with Show Me How. And per the Utah Department of Transportation, just a quick traffic update for you. All roads are crystal clear. No traffic at this time. If you're headed down to the airport or in and out of Heber, it's nice and clear for you and no backups at this time. And let's take a look to our KPCW community calendar and see what fun events we have for the entire family. And if you are looking to make your Halloween sustainable this year, this is a great one. This is the costume swap that they do every year at the Park City Library. And that kicks off today throughout the weekend, the 11th, 12th, and 13th of September. And this is going to be from 9 a.m. to 5 p.m. at 1255 Park Avenue right here in Park City. And our Park City Library, I know, is near and dear to our community. And what a great way to make your Halloween sustainable. So whether you're donating, taking, or both, everyone is welcome to participate in Park City Library's annual costume swap. And this is for all ages. Definitely fun for the family this weekend and a great way to donate those unused costumes or take one for yourself if you like. And again, the costume swap kicks off today at the Park City Library, and that's the September 11th through the 13th. We'll keep it right here with me. We're going to have some more KPCW listener requests coming up for you right after these words.

0: and we've got our local lost and found coming up right now. It is half past the hour, so want to share with you all we have available for you for our lost and found. And these are also located on our website at kpcw.org. You can also make a posting yourself as well. We have a Garmin bike computer that was lost by Matthew on the Park City Transit Purple Bus. This was on the 10th of September. And if you happen to find this Garmin bike computer, please contact Matthew at 206-718-6968. We also have Alex, who lost a brown wallet with a school ID in the front of it on the 9th of September. If you happen to find this brown wallet with a school ID in the front of it, you can contact Alex at 435-590-9406. We also have John, who lost a men's gold wedding wedding band with yellow gold, white gold, and rose gold inlaid in it in the Walmart store or parking lot in Kimball Junction on the 10th of September. If you happen to find this men's wide wedding band, you can contact John at 619-227-6917. We'll keep it right here with me. We'll have more KPCW listener requests coming up for you right after these words.
1: Yeah, it's doing something.

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If I could just get back home to pick up where we left off, I'd take better care of myself. 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

And let's take a look at our local KPCW community calendar and see what fun events we have for the entire family and fire it up tonight. 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New field, home crowd, Friday night football, go Miners. And keep it right here with me, DJ Alligator Allison. More great tunes headed your way right after this.

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4: Live from NPR News, I'm Lakshmi Singh. Flags and flowers in shades of red, white, and blue adorn memorials to the victims of the 9/11 terrorist attacks 25 years ago today. In preparation, governors across the U.S. had ordered flags be flown at half staff. NPR's Bill Chappell takes us to the places where people paused and reflected.
5: In Shanksville, Pennsylvania, a bell tolled for each life lost when Flight 93 crashed nearby. At the Pentagon, President Trump said the attacks brought Americans together.
6: We were all New Yorkers that day, every one of us. We were all New Yorkers.
5: And in New York, Vice President Vance joined four ex-presidents at the World Trade Center Memorial Site to hear families speak the names of those who died. The speakers, brothers, daughters, grandchildren, looked back on what was lost, and they pledged never to forget. Bill Chappell, NPR News.
4: Vice President Vance stood alongside other political leaders during a moment of silence at the ceremony. The display of national unity was a stark contrast from Vance's fierce defense of traditional values when he headlined the Republican midterm convention in Dallas last night.
7: To the radicals who wish to abolish my family and the thousands and millions of other families all across our country, we have a simple message for them. Stay the hell away from our kids.
4: Vance urged voters, even those who disagree with the Republican Party, to vote for the GOP anyway in November. He did not mention the $5,000 cash dividends President Trump promised to every American adult the night before, if Republicans remain in control of Congress. But Trump did remind the crowd about that pledge as he took the stage again after Vance and closed out the event. Data center anxiety has made its way into the housing market as buyers and sellers wonder how the giant tech hub next door could affect home values. NPR's Marissa J. Lang took a look at a new study that found impacts vary from place to place.
8: More than ever, large data centers are being built around neighborhoods, prompting real estate agents to ask, what should we tell clients? A new study from the National Association of Realtors, which analyzed nearly 1,500 data centers, found there really isn't a one-size-fits-all answer. Here's lead researcher Nadia Evangelou.
9: This may be a national conversation, but the actual real estate impact is very concentrated in a relatively small number of local markets.
8: In some regions, data centers seem to correlate with economic growth. In others, researchers saw rising energy costs and land use concerns. The group said it will continue to track markets as the data center footprint expands. Marissa J. Lang, NPR News.
4: This is NPR. The Food and Drug Administration says the largest ever cyclospora outbreak in the U.S. is over. Today, the FDA also announced that the removal of all recalled iceberg lettuce from Mexico that was linked to the spread of the parasitic infection. Nearly two dozen states responded to nearly 13,000 cases of the diarrhea-causing illness. Shoppers may experience more sticker shock at their local grocery store. That's because of the record high price of diesel fuel, integral to the nationwide delivery network used to get goods to market every day. The Auto Industry Club AAA reports a national average for diesel fuel topped $6 a gallon for the first time today. The San Francisco 49ers stunned Super Bowl favorites, the LA Rams, to win their season opener 27-7. Christina Kukulia reports from Melbourne on the first ever NFL regular season game to be played in Australia.
10: NFL jerseys flooded Melbourne and its sights around the city. Fans gathered to watch the All-American showdown. At Federation Square in central Melbourne, a sea of red erupted as the 49ers claimed victory over the Rams. Both teams made their longest ever road trip to play before a sold-out crowd of some 100,000 at the Melbourne Cricket Ground Stadium. It paid off for the 49ers, who've been in Australia for a week to prepare and acclimatise. The Rams arrived a day early, opting to fly in and out to stay on Pacific time.
4: That's Christina Kukulia reporting from Melbourne. I'm Lakshmi Singh, NPR News.
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12: It's 12:06. Good afternoon. You are listening to the KPCW Noon Report. I'm Grace Dorfler. Here in Old Town Park City, we have sunny skies, currently 73 degrees with a high of 78 this afternoon. Tomorrow's high is 82 degrees and sunny, and we will have slightly cooler temperatures heading into next week, but lots of sunshine in the forecast. In the Heber Valley, as always, things will be a little bit warmer. It's currently 80 degrees and sunny with a high of 84. Tomorrow's high is 88, and highs will be in the upper 70s from Sunday through the beginning of next week. In terms of traffic across the Wasatch Back, things are relatively clear. A couple of small slowdowns to note. In Summit County's Kimball Junction area, around northbound 224, around the New Park Boulevard intersection, likely due to some construction. And then additionally, some minor slowdowns on 248 headed west toward Park City, as well as around the high school. Just minor slowdowns there. Nothing too major to slow your progress this afternoon, but I'll let you know if that changes over the next half hour. In Wasatch County, traffic looks pretty clear overall. Now turning to some local news. Here in the studio with me is Park City reporter Christine Weller. The activist investor Oasis Management has nominated four people to Vail Resorts board in an apparent effort to influence the Mountain Resort Company. One is Park City's Peekaboo Street. Christine, tell me more about what you've learned this morning.
13: Yeah, so this is kind of breaking news. There's been some rumors that activist investor Oasis Management is kind of looking to influence Vail Resorts more. Typically, investors either fall into two categories, although there are more. They're either passive, or they, you know, are just kind of participating in the background, or they're active and they're trying to kind of influence what happens at the company. And that's basically what Oasis seems to be doing. They've nominated four board members, and including Peekaboo Street, like you mentioned. The others are former Disney CEO Robert Chapek of Florida, Florida-based financier M. Ashton Hudson, and Bryce Roberts of Utah. So it's kind of looking like they're trying to influence how Vail Resorts is run, and they might be engaging in a so-called proxy fight.
12: Okay. What kind of influence are we talking about?
13: Yeah, so basically, KPCW actually spoke with Bill Baker this past July on Mountain Money. He's a former Securities and Exchange Commission Division of Enforcement Associate Director.
12: Good title.
13: But he basically said that when you want to engage in a proxy fight, you basically try to replace the existing directors with directors who are more sympathetic to your point of view. So it seems like Oasis is trying to do that, essentially. They're recommending people of their own to join the Vail board. And they might be trying to influence that. There have been rumors that Oasis wants Vail to sell off some of its resorts. That's kind of unclear at the moment, but it's a possibility.
12: Yeah, it's still early in the story. And here is Peekaboo Street.
13: Yeah, Peekaboo Street is a two-time Olympian and a Park City local She, you know, she's very active in the community. She manages a school. And yeah, so she's just a big name in Park City. And so that's kind of one reason that, you know, piqued our interest. But yeah, the big news is they'll, you know, this company, Oasis, or it's really a hedge fund firm, is trying to influence Vail.
12: Yeah. Well, thanks for your reporting on the ski industry. Anything else you want listeners to know?
13: Nope, that's everything. Thanks for having me.
12: Sounds good. Thanks. That was our reporter, Christine Weller, with an update on Vail. 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
12: It's 12:11. You are listening to the KPCW Noon Report. I'm Grace Dorfler. Today is the 25th anniversary of the September 11th terrorist attacks in New York, at the Pentagon, and in Shanksville, Pennsylvania. KPCW's Andrea Buchanan sat down with local veterans Caitlin and Shane Bugnoski. Caitlin was starting ROTC at Wake Forest while her father, stationed at the Pentagon, was away that day. Shane was a West Point sophomore and later became a Green Beret. They reflect on how September 11th shaped their military careers and how they explain the attacks and the wars that followed to younger generations. Here's their conversation with Andrea Buchanan.
16: So I just learned how old you are. So I'm like doing the math. Your age minus 25. How old were you when 9/11 happened?
17: Yeah. I had just been dropped off at school to go to college. So I was 18.
16: Okay. Yeah. And you, Shane?
18: I was 19. I was a sophomore at West Point when it happened. Yeah.
16: Okay. And what do you, I mean, we all talk about where we were, and do you want to talk a little bit about where you were and what was your day like that day?
17: So my parents had dropped me off maybe a week prior, and I was down at Wake Forest in North Carolina, and I was doing ROTC. So, but I had just gotten there. I don't even think I'd had a single ROTC class yet. Really good family friends of ours who we had known since I was 18 months old. Both of our dads had been in the Army for a really long time, and he was a senior at Wake when I was a freshman. And so I woke up that morning not knowing, you know, anything. And he called me and he was like, turn on the news. And so I turned it on. And at the time, my dad was actually stationed at the Pentagon. And what I didn't know was just he happened to not be there that day. They were getting ready to move in a week. And so in the Army, when you're getting ready to move, it's called outprocessing. So he was at a different Army post in that area doing all the outprocessing stuff because obviously all the phones were down and everything. So it took me, I think it was later that night before I finally got a hold of either him or my mom in a weird twist where they were moving in a week was to Saudi Arabia. So as
16: did they still move in a week?
17: They did.
16: I mean, your father's kind of a big deal. Let's be honest.
17: Yeah. So he at the time, we were actually just talking about this the other night with the boys. He was either a one or a two-star general at the time. Right. Yeah. Ended up being in the military 41 years, finished his career as the chairman of the Joint Chiefs under President Obama. You know, I was an 18-year-old kid and in college, and it was pretty wild.
16: That is huge. What about you, Shane? What was your day like?
18: Yeah. So I was at West Point. I was a sophomore. You know, we kind of started class normal that day. And at one point, you know, one of the professors turned on the TV and we started seeing it all roll in. And of course, I distracted the whole, you know, everybody was kind of out of class and watching the TVs. And actually, the instructors kind of made a decision to turn the TVs off. So we kind of went into a black hole for a few hours. But it was a interesting transition. You know, when I joined West Point, I was, you know, in a lot of reasons excited about the education and the leadership, but didn't seem imminent that we were going to war anytime soon. And I think within a few days, collectively, we started to realize like, hey, this is our post-graduation experience is going to be a lot different than maybe what we thought. We, you know, Afghanistan would launch a few months later, Iraq shortly thereafter. And then we were in multi-theater wars for, you know, the better part of the next two decades. And so it was, really the ground shifted under, I think, certainly under our feet, and wasn't what we expected when we started the West Point jersey, for sure.
16: When you graduate from West Point without 9/11 happening, what typically happens?
18: Yeah, so West Point, you incur a five-year obligation as soon as you graduate, or you usually get a few weeks of leave on en route, but you'll typically go to sort of officer basic training to learn some of the specialty skills you'll use in the Army. But then you get assigned to a military unit, and you spend usually about the next 4.5 years with that unit. And we were, my class was the class that was sophomores when it happened. And so that day took on kind of a special meaning, because we knew at this point Afghanistan was rolling. And so we knew we were heading where we were heading.
17: You know, when Shane and I graduated and eventually met and got married, and we were deployed pretty much all the time.
16: That was my next question. Where did you meet?
18: Yeah, so we both started service in the Army in different locations. I got reassigned after my first deployment to Fort Hood, where she was stationed. And so sort of met through a friend, a West Point classmate of mine who was in her unit. So that was kind of what brought us together. But she actually picked me up in a bar.
17: In Austin, Texas.
16: Good job.
17: True. Yeah, you got to go for it. So we had both just gotten back from Iraq when we met. And then maybe 6 months later, Shane moved to Georgia for what's called the Captain's Career Course. And it's kind of the next schooling that you do as you're getting promoted. And then ultimately, he was selected for Special Forces and so went to Fort Bragg to do that, to become a Green Beret. And meanwhile, I deployed to Afghanistan for 15 months.
16: What did you do there?
17: I was an engineer officer. So we were the only construction engineer unit in the whole country for the full 15 months. So we had both horizontal and vertical construction units. So we were building roads, repairing roads, building some of the outposts and FOBs that soldiers were living on. It was a long time, though. It was during that surge period where I'm sure there's some validity to it's hard when there's that period of transition between units over there. So when a unit's there and then another unit comes in to take their place. And I think the thought was that we were losing ground during that transition. So should we extend the deployment time to reduce some of that loss? But it was a long time. And while we were there, all the other units got shortened down to 9 or 12 months, and we were still there for 15. So, which was hard mentally to see people come, see people leave, see people come, see people leave,
16: wow,
17: and you're just still there.
16: Wow. So you're a Green Beret, which is like, huh, whatever. No big deal. You're obviously a big deal, too. I mean, clearly. No, you're a Green Beret. That's just like, it's just one of those things where you're just sitting next to somebody, and you just never know who you're sitting next to and what they could do to you if you act out. Kidding, of course. So tell me how many tours you did.
18: So initially, I did a deployment to Iraq, which was a longer trip, probably similar, like 14-ish months. And then after, most of my deployments were much shorter, but more frequent. But yeah, I would probably say something like 8 deployments, maybe.
16: So unless you come from a family in the military and you're around it a lot, it's not something that people automatically think to do. How do you feel about the next generation of service members and how to instill the value of service?
17: It's interesting because Shane and I had very different upbringings, right? So me going into the Army probably seems less shocking to people, given that my dad had been in forever. My brother and sister both went to West Point. And I give my dad a lot of credit and all the people that we got to interact with growing up because of him, because I think that's why we all chose to go into the military. I really love the community, the sense of purpose, the selfless service that you saw every day. You know, to be honest, we joke that I'm the black sheep of the family because I'm the only non-West Pointer. But I think it surprised my parents when I wanted to do ROTC. But I had loved growing up in that environment. And so that's why I wanted to go. And my niece right now is in her freshman year at West Point, which is amazing. It's hard. You're giving up a lot of your life, you know? So, but I think what's important is that kids know that that is a way that they can make a difference, right? There's a lot of ways you can make a difference in the world, and by no means is the military the only important one, but it is a way that, you know, you can serve your country and do it for the right reasons.
18: So when I made the decision to go to West Point, I think there were a lot of people in my, you know, family and community that were like, wait, West Point? They were super supportive, and I think that, you know, they've had my back through the whole process and everything. I wasn't the kid that everybody was like, oh, he's going to West Point. It kind of, and then that journey of 9/11 happening, because it kind of went from, hey, it's a really good leadership school and it's a great education. And oh, by the way, there's this service component of it. You know, as an 18-year-old kid, I knew and I understood that there was a service commitment and that there was this burden of leadership that would come after, but I don't think the gravity of it had really set in. been until 9/11. And it was an interesting couple months for me, really starting to think through, like, hey, I'm not just going to be some random platoon leader. Like, I'm going to be in Iraq or Afghanistan, like, leading soldiers. And so I think I got a lot more mature really quickly after 9/11 personally, because I think the gravity of that, the what was about to occur, started to set in. My personal story. So I graduated West Point. I went to an artillery school to learn to be an artillery leader in the Army. I joke I was probably the Army's worst artilleryman because I never did the job ever. Right after artillery school, I went to Ranger school, finished Ranger school, moved to my first duty station. And within about 10 days, I was on a plane to Baghdad. And, you know, to put in perspective how quickly it accelerates, I landed in Baghdad probably 2 or 3 in the afternoon, got put in a leadership role, basically overseeing a scout platoon that evening. And we left on a 4-day mission at about 11 o'clock that night. We got into a firefight at about 2 in the morning that first night. So that was literally like my first day on the job. And that story is not uncommon. We were pushing units into those zones as quickly as we could to support combat operations. And there were a lot of young leaders that got put to the test really quickly. And it was a challenging time.
17: But it is kind of wild to think back to, you know, both of us separately, but at 22 years old and you're over in Iraq and you're, you know, given 18-year-old kids and, you know, 40-something-year-old platoon sergeants, and you're in charge of that whole crew. I think about my kids now, and I'm like, gosh, that's really young.
16: I mean, I'm like, can you make your own lunch? That's really what I'm asking.
17: Can you just clean up your room?
16: You have such a, you know, interesting relationship, special relationship with service, the service members, military. And 9/11 rolls around, and it's like this huge thing. And I, you know, at first when my kids were really young, I want to cry. I was like, how am I going to explain this craziness, you know? Mm-hmm. So I just wonder, like, how you explain it to them.
17: It's hard. We were actually just talking about it last night with the boys, and it is hard because no matter what we tell them, they're not going to feel the emotion that we feel because they didn't live through it, right? It's something that they'll read about in their history books. And sure, I think our boys have a little bit more of a tangible sense for what it means for someone to lose their life in that capacity, right? Like, our youngest is named after one of Shane's best friends, who was a helicopter pilot in the Army and died. But I do think you can have those conversations, and you can talk about the incredible stories that came out of that day, from the firefighters to the just civilians that chose to put themselves in danger and lose their lives to save others. Mm-hmm. That's a pretty special thing to know that people in the world are willing to do something like that for someone they don't even know.
18: I think the biggest thing is just being able to have those conversations, right? I think they can be sometimes uncomfortable or awkward, or maybe it's you miss the mark. But I think if you take the time to actually unpack and explain the details of it, it provides a unique perspective. And so I think we've done an okay job with our boys, trying to at least give them some frame of reference and some context to it. Because there, you know, it comes with, you know, the good, the bad, and the ugly. There's a lot of unbelievable things that happened in the aftermath of 9/11. I mean, there was certainly no time in my life where we as a country were more unified, and the political divide was almost non-existent for a couple of years.
16: And that's really the truth, yeah.
18: Right, and that's, you know, a far cry from where we are now. But there's also a real loss and real difficulties, and we as a country didn't do everything perfectly. And that's, I think we got to give our leaders grace a lot of times, because it was a hard time. Being able to raise your kids in a healthy, safe community is a blessing. And
16: I really appreciate your time.
17: Thanks
16: and your service.
17: Us.
16: Like, I always want to know, you see people in uniform, and do you say thank you for your service? Like,
17: oh,
16: strangers?
17: For sure. Yes.
16: It's not weird, right?
17: People may seem uncomfortable, but I promise you they appreciate hearing it. Yeah.
16: Well, thank you for your service.
17: Thank you.
18: You're welcome.
16: The both of you.
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12: It's 1224. 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I'm Grace Dorfler. The film Buddy, a bizarre mix of horror and comedy, has arrived in theaters to wrap up the summer. It premiered in the Midnight program during the Sundance Film Festival's last run in Park City. Rick Bruff has the details in this week's Friday Film Review.
0: Imagine, if you will, a TV show called It's Buddy, which looks as if Stephen King was accidentally put in charge of PBS's children's programming. Buddy is an imposing, roly-poly orange unicorn who presides over a pastel playland where a happy group of multicultural children cavort with characters such as Mr. Mailbots and Couchy and sing songs about friendship and facing your fears. However, Buddy's cheerful disposition runs thin with Josh, a contrary little boy who is, heaven forbid, a reader. Josh mysteriously disappears. A young girl, Freddie, played by Delaney Quinn, starts to ask questions and raises an alarm that has the other kids trying to escape. And at that point, Buddy starts to act less like a happy purple dinosaur and more like Jack Torrance from The Shining. The picture shifts to supposed real life. A suburban wife and mother named Grace, played by Kristen Milioti, suffers a mental break over the sudden feeling that something or someone is missing from her life. She finds no answers from a lame psychic or from Topher Grace playing the world's most unhelpful husband. Eventually, she becomes one of the disappeared and joins the adults and children who are mind-numbed inhabitants in Buddyland. The film is written by Jamie King and Casper Kelly and directed by Kelly, who has a background in the weird cable world of Adult Swim. Buddy is voiced by comedian Keegan-Michael Key, adroitly blending the goofy and the frightening. The episodes of It's Buddy are all supposed to end the same way, with Buddy crushing his captive toddlers in a group hug while the credits roll. Any disruption to that and Buddy is liable to become an axe-wielding stalker. He has to be loved, and the only effective kryptonite is for the kids to curse him out with appropriate bleep-worthy language. The story falters toward the end. The filmmakers struggle for an inspired way to wrap up the plot and rely more on a high body count. But I give Buddy 4 poison candy hearts out of 5. Even with its flaws, I can't help liking it as an entry in our last Sundance, a fond farewell to the festival, and especially the sick and twisted midnight program that gave us such films as The Blair Witch Project, Hereditary, and Get Out. For KPCW's Friday Film Review, I'm Rick Bruff.
12: It's 1227. This is KPCW. Park City's third annual 9/11 Day of Service is seeking 1,200 volunteers for a community-wide day of giving back. The Day of Service is September 19th and features 44 projects, most with local nonprofits. Serve Park City's organizer, Karen Marriott, says some projects require physical labor, like revamping historic mining structures or building new sheds. She says there are volunteer opportunities for families as well.
21: You know, Summit Community Gardens is great. They're weeding, they're mulching, but those are just kind of fun. And Swanner Nature Preserve, they will go around and pick up trash. They're looking for like 50 volunteers.
12: There are 1,200 spots open for the service today with a free volunteer breakfast at 8 a.m. at City Park. That includes a ceremony honoring the victims and heroes of 9/11. 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
12: 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I'm Grace Dorfler. It's 74 degrees in Old Town Park City with a high of 78 this afternoon, 80 degrees in the Heber Valley with a high of 84. As always, you can find all your local news from Summit and Wasatch counties online at kpcw.org. 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

0: That was the Revivalists with Heartstop. We also had Talk Talk, It's My Life, and started off with Michael Fronte with Say Hey, I Love You. It is 12:42. You got Jim Jay here for the next couple of hours or so. Gonna play some great music. Currently, it is 74 degrees and sunny outside. It's going to be a delightful weekend. Lots of sunshine, but still not too hot of temperatures. We'll get into more of that after the top of the hour. We also have a Fresh Track Friday coming up at both 1 and 2 o'clock during my show, so stay tuned for that. In the meantime, we have some underwriters, and then we'll go back to music.
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0: Thanks for that message, Brooke. We're going to start off this next set with Lisa Loeb. And the song is I Do. But if you have a request, 435-655-8255, call me or text me and we'll get your favorites on as well.

crutch, it's old age, and it's wisdom. It whispers no, this will be.

0: That was local artist Shrink the Giant with Riptide. We also had Talking Heads' Mr. Jones, the Jimi Hendrix Experience, The Wind Cries Mary, and started off with Lisa Loeb with I Do. It is 12:59, and you're listening to KPCW.
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0: 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They're playing at Dozier Field, and we're going to be broadcasting that tonight starting at 7 o'clock. And they're fresh off their first victory of the season, and they're digging in for another Region 8 battle at the Salem Hills Skyhawks when they come to town. So do stay tuned to that. In the meantime, we've got some NPR news coming up and then a Fresh Track Friday. Stay tuned.
3: Live from NPR News, I'm Lakshmi Singh. The country is reflecting on the nearly 3,000 lives lost on 9/11 a quarter century ago, and for the thousands of people who've died since 2001 from illnesses related to the terrorist attacks. At Ground Zero this morning, a moment of silence was held for all of these lives. And reporter Steve Kastenbaum also tells us that during the reading of the victims' names, one speaker broke from tradition.
4: Michael S. Bakshe.
5: The victims' families were joined by dozens of current and former elected officials who sat in silence as the names were read aloud. Political speeches are banned from the ceremony. But Terry Strada, national chair of 9/11 Families United, strayed from the script after honoring her husband, Tom Strada.
6: But how can it be 25 years and still we have no justice for the role that Saudi Arabia played in your murder?
5: The 9/11 Commission and other investigations cleared the Saudi government of any role in the attacks, but several Saudi citizens with ties to the government were found to have provided support to the terrorists. Strada called on President Trump to hold those people accountable. For NPR News, I'm Steve Kastenbaum in New York.
3: Over the last two nights in Dallas, Republicans held their first ever midterm convention. The upper deck of the arena had thousands of empty seats, and President Trump joked about it.
7: I shouldn't have looked up there. No, but look at this arena. This is a big arena.
3: NPR's Tamara Keith on the event's uncertain impact.
8: It's just not clear that his party is in any better place than it was when it started. There will be rallies in the fall, but in a way, this convention was Trump's last hurrah as a dominant political figure.
3: NPR's Tamara Keith on last night's GOP midterm convention. NPR's Rylan Barton reports Democrats did something similar in 1978 as an unpopular president, Jimmy Carter, tried to rally support.
9: Thousands of Democrats descended on Memphis for what President Carter hoped would be a unified pep rally. What he got was a civil war over inflation and budget cuts. More liberal Democrats, led by Massachusetts Senator Ted Kennedy, revolted on the floor. Kennedy delivered a speech demanding universal health care, openly upstaging the sitting president.
10: It's going to be for that Democratic platform plank that provides decent quality health care.
9: The spectacle laid the groundwork for Kennedy's 1980 primary challenge against Carter. Party leaders quietly killed off the midterm convention format a few years later. Rylan Barton, NPR News.
3: At last check on Wall Street, the Dow Jones Industrial Average was up 600 points, or more than 1%, at 52,664. The S&P and NASDAQ also up more than 1%. This is NPR News. Elon Musk is threatening to sue filmmaker Alex Gibney over an upcoming documentary on the billionaire. NPR's Bobby Allen reports Musk's lawyer wrote a letter to the film's production company claiming the film is defamatory.
11: Gibney's film includes text messages Musk sent, which NPR has obtained, showing Musk discussing unleashing, quote, the anomaly in the Matrix, which he says involves his 10,000 lasers in space. There was a debunked conspiracy theory that Musk's SpaceX satellites somehow uploaded votes for Trump in the 2024 presidential election. But Genevieve Lakier of the University of Chicago Law School says exploring it isn't defamation.
12: It may be the case that Musk is unhappy about the space lasers thing, but it might be the case that he just does not like the documentary. He wants to do whatever he can to shut it down or to intimidate distributors.
11: Musk's legal team says it will proceed accordingly ahead of the film's October release. Bobby Allen, NPR News.
3: California Governor Gavin Newsom signed sweeping legislation this week to better shield people from online threats. The laws require tougher limits on minors' access to potentially addictive social media feeds, $1 million per child penalties on large social media companies found negligent of harming children through their platforms, and stronger risk assessments of AI models. Last month, Meta reached a settlement with California and 28 other states to resolve a lawsuit that alleged the parent company of Instagram and Facebook intentionally designed their platforms to get minors addicted. At the trial, Meta denied the allegations. This is NPR News.
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0: Well, many thanks to these contributors and all of you out there who make this station possible. 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So again, that's happening next week. Hey, let's take a look at this weather. If you've been out there, it is gorgeous. Currently 73 degrees. Going to be 76 for the high today and sunny. And the weather will continue like this through the weekend. Mostly sunny tomorrow, 82 for the high. And then on Sunday, it'll start out sunshine, but maybe a 20% chance or so of thunderstorms on Sunday evening into Sunday night. Sunshine will continue Monday and Tuesday as well. Again, staying in that very pleasant 70s range here in the Park City area. A little bit warmer there in Heber Valley. Currently 82 degrees, 84 for the high today. Tomorrow, mostly sunny, 88 degrees, 83 on Sunday. Again, slight chance of thunderstorms in the late afternoon before sunshine returns on Monday and Tuesday. So check that one out. A good weekend to get out and about. It is a Fresh Track Friday, as it is every Friday here, and I'll let Christy take over to tell you about our 1 o'clock song.
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16: 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Zach Gill is a multi-instrumentalist, singer-songwriter, most known for his work with ALO and Jack Johnson. He's performed for presidents, alongside rock stars, on television, and in historic venues throughout the world. Apparently, he wrote this song after waking up, disoriented, during a sleepwalking episode while he was touring in Latin America. He found himself crawling along a hotel room wall before a light switch brought him back to awareness. This is Liminal Space, new from Zach Gill. Your Friday Fresh Track.

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Let's see. We're going to start off this next set with Doobie Brothers. It was a request from Richard, so we're going to start off with Doobie Brothers' China Grove. Thanks for listening, Rich.

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4: 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All right, we're going to go back to music. If you do have a request, give me a call or a text, 435-655-8255. Meantime, we're going to start off this set with Bridget Calls Me Baby.

0: That was local artist Motherlode Canyon Band with Creepin' In. We also had Queen, Another One Bites the Dust. And start off with Bridget Calls My Baby and their song, I Can Take the Sun Out of the Sky. It is 1:31 and time for Lost and Found.
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0: Let's take a look at a few of the items that are on our website. First, Matthew. He has lost a Garmin bike computer. Lost that at the Park City Transit on the Park City Transit Purple Bus on the 10th of September. If you came across that Garmin bike computer, give Matthew a call, 206-718-6968. And it looks like Chris has found an Apple Watch. Medical ID indicates it belongs to Austin Warren. It is now charged, and so the owner can activate into the lost mode to retrieve it. Or, let's see, I guess it was Chris found that at the Old Town Transit Center. He also included a phone number if you want to call Chris about that watch, 435-615-5154. And one more item. It looks like Chelsea has lost a timid miniature Australian Shepherd Blue Heeler Savannah, 35 pounds, blue eyes, white face and mane with black ears and snip tail. She is microchipped and looks like she found that one or lost that one. Chelsea lost that one on the 8th of September, Bittner Road area. If you came across that timid miniature Australian Shepherd, give Chelsea a call, 435-252-4796. And to get that information again, easy enough, go to our website, kpcw.org, look for the community tab, and you'll see Lost and Found.
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0: Thank you for that message. We're going to go into music with Mumford and Sons, Blind Leading the Blind. If you do have a request, do give me a call, 435-655-8255. In the meantime, here it goes, Mumford and Sons.

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So why don't I just ask your name? Justice just gets buried in a white light.

0: That was The Head and the Heart with Arrow. We also had Audio Love with Like a Stone, and start off with Mumford & Sons' Blind Leading the Blind. It is 1:46 and you're listening to KPCW.
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0: 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It is now 1:47. You've been listening to Jim Jay for the last hour or so. At the top of the hour, we're going to continue on with our Fresh Track Fridays, and that's going to be happening in just about 20 minutes or so. In the meantime, we're going to go back to music. Start off this set with Tracy Chapman.

0: That was Cold War Kids with Complainer. We also had the Goo Goo Dolls with Here Is Gone, and started off with Tracy Chapman, Give Me One Reason. It is just about 2 o'clock, and you're listening to KPCW.
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3: Live from NPR News, I'm Lakshmi Singh. It has been a day of deep reflection on the events of September 11, 2001. On this 25th anniversary of the terrorist attacks on U.S. soil, President Trump delivered a speech at the Pentagon. NPR's Frank Ordonez reports that during the solemn event, Trump also defended his administration's war against Iran.
4: President Trump and the First Lady listened as the names of the 184 people killed at the Pentagon were read at the beginning of the 25th anniversary ceremony of the attacks that killed nearly 3,000 people in New York, Washington, D.C., and Shanksville, Pennsylvania. In honoring those who died, Trump also sought to tie the moment to his decision to go to war in Iran.
5: We will never, ever forget. That's why we fight today. We don't have a choice. There can only be victory.
4: Trump spoke of American unity following the 9/11 attacks, calling it the authentic spirit of the nation. Franco Ordonez, NPR News.
3: Iran says it will attend a regional meeting of the foreign ministers of countries in the Persian Gulf. The Iranian Foreign Ministry says that 8 foreign ministers will be attending to discuss issues around the Strait of Hormuz, which Iran has blockaded since the start of the war. We have more from NPR's Hadil Alshalchi.
6: The Iranian Foreign Ministry spokesperson, Esmail Baqai, announced that the meeting of foreign ministers will take place in Oman next week. He said the foreign ministers of Iran, Iraq, and other Arab states on the coast of the Persian Gulf and the Sea of Oman will be attending. He said that the meeting will address negotiations Iran and Oman have been part of to reach an agreement to temporarily reopen the Strait of Hormuz. The Iranian blockade of the strait has affected global oil supplies. U.S. diesel prices hit a new American high at an average of $6 a gallon this week. Hadil Alshalchi, NPR News, Istanbul.
3: The last big economic report before the Federal Reserve holds its next interest rate setting meeting next week shows no relief from inflation in the U.S. NPR's Scott Horsley says the U.S. war with Iran shows no sign of abating. Oil prices are more volatile and energy prices are rising.
7: The overall cost of living in August was up 3.4% from a year ago, similar to the annual inflation rate the month before. That's higher than the Federal Reserve would like and could signal a need to raise interest rates. But if you strip out energy and food prices, the annual core inflation rate cooled a little bit last month. So Fed policymakers really have to try to figure out which way is the trend line actually moving.
3: NPR, Scott Horsley reporting. The Dow's closed up more than 500 points. It's NPR News. A new study from the Brookings Institution looked at the impacts of cell phone bans a year out. Nearly all students attend schools with some kind of cell phone restriction or ban in the United States. NPR's Sequoia Carrillo has details.
8: The Brookings recent study on cell phone bans finds that usage of phones in schools by teens increased across the 2025-2026 school year, despite nearly all schools having some kind of ban in place. The increases were the smallest in schools with the strictest policies, like bell-to-bell bans versus policies that allowed use during lunch and passing periods. But even in schools with the strictest policies, most teens reported no impact on well-being indicators like happiness or stress. Cell phone bans have swept the country in popularity in recent years, uniting folks from across the political and geographic spectrum. Sequoia Carrillo, NPR News.
3: A federal court has ruled that the Energy Department overstepped its authority when it forced a coal-fired power plant in Michigan to keep operating longer than its scheduled retirement date last year. Another member of Norway's royal family has died. In a statement, the palace says Princess Astrid was 94 when she passed away today, just 2 days after she attended the funeral of her 89-year-old brother, King Harald. When it comes to naming its international airport in honor of the late Dolly Parton, Nashville is all in. Today, the Metropolitan Nashville Airport Authority voted unanimously to start the renaming process, although the final name has yet to be decided. It's NPR News.
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0: 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We'd love to share your note on air next week. So let's take a look at the weather. If you've been out there today, it is a beautiful day. A little bit windy right now, but currently 74 degrees, 78 for the high today and sunny. Tomorrow, 82, mostly sunny. And then Sunday, starting out sunny, but unfortunately there's a slight chance of thunderstorms. 20% chance of thunderstorms in the late afternoon. On Sunday, Monday sunshine returns, as well as Tuesday. Over there in the Hebert Valley, currently 82 degrees, going to be 84 for the high. And again, sunny today, mostly sunny tomorrow, 88 for the high, 83 for the high on Sunday, starting out with sunshine also, and then a chance of thunderstorms before the sunshine returns on Monday and Tuesday of next week. So it should be a beautiful weekend with a slight chance of some thunderstorms on Sunday afternoon. 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
11: 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Brothers TJ and John Osborne have a new album due out in October titled Watertown. The project is said to be inspired by and rooted in the coastal blue-collar community of Deal, Maryland, where they grew up. This track is Bottle It Up, and it thoroughly enjoys a life of front porches, chasing fireflies, children running around the yard, and the simple pleasure of a cold beverage of choice. This is Bottle It Up, and it's new from Brothers Osborne.

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We're going to go back to music, start off this set with Stone Temple Pilots, Big Empty.

0: Friday Night Football on KPCW features the Park City Miners battling the Skyhawks of Salem Hills at the new Dozier Field. 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
2: 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So another great activity in the community. Check that one out. It is 2:17, and you're listening to Jim Jay got me for another hour, let's see, 45 minutes or so. In the meantime, we're going to go into the next song, Michigander, with Freakin' Out.

0: That was local artist Detsani with her song Way Out. We also had Fleetwood Mac Dreams and started off that set with Michigander Freaking Out. It is just about 2:30 and time for Lost and Found.
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0: Let's take a look at a few of the items that are on our website. First, Mike has lost a black aura ring. Lost that in the Willow Creek Park Playground on the 8th of September. If you came across a black aura ring in that area, give Mike a call, 760-522-2961. Looks like also Carol has lost a black Eddie Bauer backpack with orange water bottle inside. Lost that on the 7th of September on Main Street. Came across that, 435-640-4004. We'll do one more. It looks like Taggart has lost a Roughwear pack out bag, dark gray, large size when it's empty, was clipped to his mom's back but fell off. Lost that on the 6th of September on the Armstrong Trail before the intersection with Dawn's. If you came across that Roughwear pack out bag, give Taggart a call, 310-463-6825. And to get that information again, it's easy enough. 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Click the community tab.
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0: Thanks, Lori. Appreciate that message. We're going to start off this next set with Cowboy Junkies, Miles from Our Home.

0: Stephen Stills, Love the One You're With. We also had Maroon 5, This Love, and started off with Cowboy Junkies, Miles From Our Home. 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
0: Well, this weekend, Park City Film is presenting the movie The Cycle of Love. It's happening Friday, Saturday at 7 o'clock, Sunday at 6 at the Jim Sunday Auditorium. The Cycle of Love follows the extraordinary true story of PK, a 23-year-old street artist from Delhi who sets off on a handful of paintbrushes and a secondhand bicycle on a 6,000-mile journey across Europe and Asia to find Lada, the woman who captured his heart during her visit to India. Quote, beautifully conceived documentary about the wonders of love, delicate and heartwarming, the kind of film whose sweet subject transcends time and borders. That's what RogerEbert.com says about this movie. Get tickets and more information at the website parkcityfilm.org. Again, happening tonight and tomorrow night at 7, Sunday at 6, Jim Sante Auditorium. All right, we're going to go back to music. Start off this set with Van Morrison.

0: Well, that about wraps it up for me. Blind Faith, Can't Find My Way Home. We also had before that the National Parks with Headlights, and those folks are going to be playing at Red Butte Garden September 17th, so if you want to go check them out there, they will be down in the valley. We also had U2, Where the Streets Have No Name, and started off with Van Morrison, Domino. 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
5: Live from NPR News in Washington, I'm Ryland Barton. Flags and flowers in shades of red, white, and blue adorn memorials to the victims of the 9/11 terrorist attacks 25 years ago today. Governors across the country ordered flags to be flown at half-staff. NPR's Bill Chappell takes us to places where people paused and reflected.
6: In Shanksville, Pennsylvania, a bell tolled for each life lost when Flight 93 crashed nearby. At the Pentagon, President Trump said the attacks brought Americans together.
7: We were all New Yorkers that day, every one of us. We were all New Yorkers.
6: And in New York, Vice President Vance joined four ex-presidents at the World Trade Center Memorial Site to hear families speak the names of those who died. The speakers, brothers, daughters, grandchildren, looked back on what was lost, and they pledged never to forget. Bill Chappell, NPR News.
5: There was more fighting overnight between Russia and neighboring Ukraine, with Russian drone and missiles again striking Ukraine's capital, Kyiv. And as NPR's Charles Maines reports from Moscow, Ukrainian attack drones continue to wreak havoc on Russia as well.
8: For months, Ukraine has shown a capacity to strike deep in the Russian interior, part of a strategy designed to make Russians experience a war that has raged some 4.5 years. Yet Ukraine's attack on two gas facilities in Siberia's Yamal-Nenets region, some 1,800 miles from the front line, is believed to be the deepest strike to date. Ukrainian drones also targeted another oil facility and logistics warehouse in the city of Saratov and carried out strikes in the Volgograd and Tula regions. Those attacks came just a day after Ukrainian drones set fire to the lone Caspian seaport in the Republic of Dagestan and attacked the main beach promenade in Russia's resort city of Sochi, injuring more than 24 people. Charles Maines, NPR News. Moscow.
5: Americans are getting financially squeezed as inflation wipes out any wage gains. People's pay just isn't keeping up with rising prices right now. And Heather Long, chief economist at Navy Federal Credit Union, says it's more than just at the gas pump.
9: It's not just gas and diesel. Yes, diesel prices are at a record high and gas prices are well above $4 again. But it's so much more, and that's what's really scary for the nation and for policymakers. Hotel prices, motor vehicle repair and servicing, restaurant costs, cars and trucks, these were all big price increases in August, and they're certainly not all tied to the war in Iran.
5: Inflation has stayed stubbornly elevated more than 5 years after prices first soared as the economy emerged from the coronavirus pandemic. Diesel prices in the U.S. have hit yet another record, soaring past $6 a gallon on average as the Iran war disrupts the world's flow of fuel. Major U.S. stock indexes rebounded today, clawing back much of their losses for the week. It's NPR.
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11: KPCW would like to recognize Broadcasters Club members Patrick Athey and Timothy Higdon, John Baker, Daniel and Lisa Berry, Jim and Lisa Bedell, Anthony and Mary Burke. Thank you for keeping KPCW at the heart of our community. And you are listening to KPCW Park City. Hello, everybody. Broadcasting live from our mini production room over here. I got a window on the world, though, with the windows open this time. And it is a beautiful day to have a nice open window, isn't it? It is 84 degrees right now in the Heber Valley, right outside the studios of KPCW. 77 is where we land. We're going to check your roadways real quick here and make sure nothing crazy is happening out there. Oh, they handed me a... I'm map challenged and they handed me a new map. Okay, here we go. All right, let's see. Yeah, as far as I can see out into the wilds and all those highways and byways coming in and out of the Wasatch back, it is looking pretty good. Just a little bit of a backup there by Kimball Junction, but again, it's to be expected at this time of day. Here we're going to go back to the weather now. So we've got mostly clear skies overnight tonight with a low around 54 degrees. Saturday brings us mostly sunny skies with our high topping out near 82 degrees. Tomorrow, man, what a beautiful day ahead of us. 58 as that low tomorrow, partly cloudy skies. And then Sunday finds us with a 20% chance of showers and thunderstorms in the afternoon hours. Otherwise, we got mostly sunny skies with a high near 76 degrees. Sunday night, mostly clear with a low around 45. And there you have it. That, my friends, is a look at your forecast for the days ahead. And it's Friday. Man, I'm ready for a Friday. I don't know about you guys, but here we go. That means we're going to get a fresh track. And rumor has it, Matt Kearney has a tune out that we're going to hear from. But first, a word from Junction Commons.
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13: All right, it's time for new music. 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I'm Christy Dillaway, bringing new sounds, new artists, to our playlist every Friday, top of every hour. This hour is a new song from Matt Kearney. This new Matt Kearney song is already a fan favorite, despite only coming out last Friday. Kearney decided to crowdsource which of the tracks on his new album should be early singles, and he took a poll from everyone who pre-ordered the forthcoming album. This track was the winner. This is Pacific City, and it's brand new from Matt Kearney.

0: Hi, I'm Caitlin Willard, and I've been with the Summit Land Conservancy since 2014. I know just how important open space and local news are to this community. 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
4: 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We appreciate you being a part of our day today. And we've got an open line for you to request a song if you'd like to. And also, we are going to be playing some tunes from the way back here. We're going to do a little Righteous Brothers for you. This is You've Lost That Lovin' Feelin' right here on KPCW. Most of us think about Top Gun when we hear this song. I do. Here we go. You're never-

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1: You are listening to KPCW. Let's get you that Lost and Pound report. It looks like Matthew has lost a Garmin bike computer, lost at the Park City Transit. Purple bus is where that was last seen. That was just yesterday on the 10th of September. 206-718-6968 is the number to call if you came across that. Also, it looks like Paul has lost a marker bag put in the wrong vehicle with a key, oops, at Home Depot. The amount of times that I've tried to break in someone else's Subaru is obnoxious. I understand, Paul. 801-560-8594 is the number to call for that. All right, we've got BBC headlines coming up and then Marketplace Tech, and it's all happening for you on KPCW. Or we'll just go right into Marketplace.
2: The week AI doom went mainstream. From American Public Media, this is Marketplace Tech. I'm Megan McCarty-Carino. This week, an Anthropic researcher publicly resigned, warning on social media that AI companies are gambling with our lives. Another insider said there's a greater than 10% risk AI kills us all in the next decade. It comes after a fresh wave of troubling details about the OpenAI incident, where agents escaped a testing environment and hacked into Hugging Face. Here to break it down is Maria Curie, tech policy reporter at Axios.
3: Some of these researchers, particularly at Anthropic and OpenAI, have long warned of catastrophic risk and of AI dangers. That I feel like now it has entered the public consciousness in a way that it wasn't before. To me, I think the most important thing is that post-Hugging Face, you had independent auditors come in and check it out for themselves. People that have no ties or connections to IPOs that are coming up for either one of these labs. And they said there's real cause for concern here. And so in addition to the public consciousness that this tweet has created, for better or for worse, there's also a lot more motivation on Capitol Hill in Washington to get something done.
2: Yeah, I want to ask you about that. So the public is, you know, kind of tuned in here, but what about our leaders in Washington?
3: That's right. So, I mean, they have been talking about this since 2023, right? That's when Sam Altman was on the Hill. And usually when we talk about these debates, there are certain concerns that are immediately flagged, right? One of them is regulatory capture. If you do some form of regulation, then only the biggest players, Anthropic and OpenAI, are going to be able to adhere to them. And all the smaller players fall by the wayside. There is legislation that has tiered systems so that the smaller players aren't required as much as the larger players. There are lawmakers that have thought through these details. And so it's a matter now of whether the political will exists.
2: And you reported that Senator Bernie Sanders, who has been one of the more outspoken members of Congress on AI, he has organized a sort of bipartisan briefing next week about the dangers of AI. What are you expecting?
3: The fact that it's bipartisan is telling, because Bernie is not usually one to create bipartisan settings. And his approach is pausing the development of superintelligence, of new superintelligence. And that is an approach that some observers might say would work on an international scale in order to ensure that China doesn't continue racing ahead while the U.S. falls behind. And for that, I'm watching out for, you know, the Trump Xi meetings that are happening at the end of this month, where they are going to talk about AI safety. And so that's more, I think, in the realm of the Trump administration than Congress. But I expect that in that briefing, that Senate briefing that's happening next week, he will raise that bill that he has pushed forward. And I think a lot of Republicans and even Democrats won't be ready to back that type of measure. But like I said before, there are other measures at play.
2: That's Maria Curie, tech policy reporter at Axios. This conversation was part of our Tech Week in Review segment. We've got more on the week's big headlines at our website, marketplace.org/techbites. Erica Soderstrom produced this episode. Jesus Alvarado and Courtney Bergseeker also produced our show this week. Jay Siebold is our engineer. Daisy Palacios is the supervising producer. Nancy Fargali is the executive producer. I'm Megan McCarty-Carino, and that's Marketplace Tech. This is APM.
1: And this is the local view on this Friday, September 11th. 3:34 is the time. Thank you for listening. And we've got more tunes on the way for you. And one of them is Phoebe Bridgers. I like this song. Lost Boys is going to kick off this set. Here we go.

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2: 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There are little gremlins in the machine today. But we're working through it all, as we always do. You know, I don't know what's going on with the electromagnetic fields here at KPCW, but we've had some challenges, and we always rise to the occasion. That's what's the beauty of live radio in your community. 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This is Kaleo now. Way down we go.

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2: 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Thank you so much for keeping us on your dial. I hope you're having a good day. I know it's a bit of a somber day today, and we just want to give recognition to that. But I appreciate you being a part of KPCW today. And I will keep the tunes going for you. But if you do have a tune that you want to hear, please let me know. 435-655-8255. In the meantime, I love this song. Here's a little Rufus Wainwright for you. Across the Universe.

0: Foo Fighters, My Hero, right before that, Rufus Wainwright, and Across the Universe. The time now is 4 o'clock. You are listening to KPCW Park City. It's The Local View. Thanks so much for tuning in, everybody. We have more great music on the way for you, and you can get in on that. Don't forget, 435-655-8255. Send me a text, and I will get on the song that you want to hear. We've got NPR News coming up in just a few moments here, then local news. Stay with us.
1: NPR News in Washington, I'm Ryland Barton. The CIA has declassified dozens of documents presented to U.S. presidents related to Al-Qaeda and the 9/11 attacks. The documents show the intelligence community was concerned about a possible attack, but did not know the specifics. Here's NPR's Greg Myrie.
2: The CIA posted on its website 71 documents from daily briefings delivered to Presidents Bill Clinton and George W. Bush from 1998 to 2001. A briefing to Bush on August 6, 2001, just over a month before the attack, said the FBI found, quote, patterns of suspicious activity consistent with preparations for hijackings, including recent surveillance of federal buildings in New York. The briefing added, quote, we have not been able to corroborate some of the more sensational threat reporting, saying that bin Laden wanted to hijack a U.S. aircraft. That briefing was one of two declassified previously. The other 69 have just now been released. Greg Myrie, NPR News, Washington.
1: President Trump is defending the $5,000 checks he said he'd give to all Americans if Republicans keep control of Congress during the midterm elections. Democrats and even some Republicans are criticizing the proposed payouts. Florida Republican Governor Ron DeSantis says he's concerned with adding to the $40 trillion federal debt.
3: What I don't think you want to do is borrow another $1.5 trillion and then just try to flood that into the economy, because that will lead to more inflation. That will lead to more debt and more inflation.
1: Maine Republican Senator Susan Collins, who's in a tight reelection race, called it extraordinarily costly. The CDC says today the record cyclosporiasis outbreak is over. The parasite that causes it is seasonal. This year's largest ever outbreak began in May and was mostly linked to iceberg lettuce grown in Mexico. NPR's Rachel Carlson has more.
4: Nearly 20,000 people in the U.S. were hit by the diarrhea-causing illness this summer. The agency still has a backlog of thousands of possible cases to confirm. Two people in Michigan died after becoming sick with the disease. Over half of all confirmed cases were linked to lettuce from Taylor Farms, sold at Taco Bell's and in some grocery stores. But the CDC said Friday that all affected lettuce from this source, which was recalled in July, has been taken off shelves and removed from restaurants. So you can feel a little safer eating the salads you've been avoiding. The Food and Drug Administration is still investigating the outbreak, which was concentrated in Michigan, Ohio, and Illinois. Rachel Carlson, NPR News.
1: Anthropic says it has blocked efforts to use its AI models for cyber attacks, surveillance, and research that could have led to biological weapons. The company says it found signs of misuse despite adding stronger safeguards in its latest models to restrict research for things such as biological misuse. This is NPR.
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8: 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I'm Grace Dorfler, and this is your local news on The Local View. The U.S. marked the 25th anniversary of 9/11 Friday. KPCW's Christine Weller reports, while the World Trade Center attacks may seem far away in time and location, they remain close to home for some Parkites.
9: As an honor guard lowered the U.S. flag to half-staff outside the Park City Police Station Friday morning, a police lieutenant sang the national anthem. It was the start of a ceremony honoring the nearly 3,000 people who lost their lives on the September 11, 2001 terrorist attack in New York City. Park City Police, Park City Fire, North Summit Fire, and Summit County Sheriff's officers, along with local elected officials, shared poignant stories of what they remember and who they lost. Park City Councilmember Bill Sirocco was at work on Madison Avenue in Manhattan the morning of 9/11. At 8:48 a.m., he was on the phone with a friend who worked in the World Trade Center's North Building. Known as Tower 1, it was the first to be struck by the plane.
10: There were images of the World Trade Center number 1 on TV with an enormous gash in the side and thick, black, acrid smoke pouring out. And it was at that moment that I knew that my friend was not going to make it out.
9: Park City resident Scott Zink spent days searching for survivors. A New York City Police Department officer at the time, Zink was just about to go home after a night shift when the first tower was hit.
11: You got up, dusted yourself off, and went back in because we were okay and we needed to save people. The frustrating part is we really didn't get to.
9: In the weeks and months afterward, Zink started talking about the experience as part of mandatory therapy and hasn't stopped since. Now, 25 years later, Zink said talking about what happened is therapeutic. He says the best advice he's received is to just continue to live your life. Christine Weller, KPCW News.
8: Weeks after approving a property tax increase, Heber must now rescind it because it did not meet one of the new state requirements. Heber City intended to raise property taxes by 4.2% for fiscal year 2027, but Heber failed to comply with all of the state's new public notice requirements. Heber included information about the tax increase in its meeting materials and at the public hearings, but not on its main website. Councilmember Aaron Sheetwood says the city accepts the tax commission's decision.
12: There's a line in the sand, and we missed one, and we missed it. And so, no, we're not going to appeal.
8: The new rules were added during the 2026 legislative session. The tax increase was meant to generate roughly $153,000 for the city. An $850,000 home would have paid about $15 more for the year. Cheatwood says the city will need to rework its already conservative budget to accommodate the denial of the tax increase.
12: It's going to take some negotiations. It's going to take some, you know, can we hold off on that decision for 6 months while we do this instead?
8: Previous changes to state requirements led to confusion a year ago, too. 39 cities, school districts, and special service districts had their tax increases denied, including Hennifer and Oakley in the Wasatch Back. Heber City is a financial supporter of KPCW. And for more than a decade, the Park City School District and Kimball Arts Center have collaborated to bring art to local elementary schools. This year, the program will add full-time art instructors, KPCW's Ula Britlibre reports.
13: The Elementary Visual Arts Program, EVA, integrates art into all four Park City Elementary School curriculums. The initiative brings together the Park City School District, which funds it, and the Kimball Arts Center, which provides lesson plans, teacher support, and art supplies. This year, the center will bring arts educators to co-teach in classrooms, providing sequential, state-standard, aligned arts instruction throughout the week. EVA aims to keep art in schools and promote interdisciplinary learning, says Kimball Arts Center Education Director Heather Staminoff.
14: Arts integration is when our students are making a project, and with that project, they're bringing together an art form and knowledge from a content area. So it could be reading, writing, science, and math.
13: Park City School District Fine Arts Coordinator and Eccles Center Director Brett Hughes initiated the program years ago. Now, Staminoff says the 13-year-old project is a labor of love.
14: It takes a lot of work to do this well. It takes a lot of collaboration with classroom teachers, a lot of conversations.
13: A special event to introduce the program to parents and community adults will be held from 6 to 8:30 p.m. October 8th at the Kimball Arts Center. Kimball Arts Center is a financial supporter of KPCW. Ula Britlibre, KPCW News.
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0: And the time now is 4:10 on this Friday, September 11th. We are going to check your forecast for you here, and then we are going to get back to the tunes. Thanks for listening on this Friday. Right now, it is a gorgeous day out there. It is 84 degrees in the Heber Airport area, and right outside the studios of KPCW, it's 77 degrees. Mostly clear overnight with a low around 54. Saturday brings us mostly sunny skies. Our highs top out at 82 degrees. Saturday night, partly cloudy with a low around 58. And Sunday, that's our first chance of maybe a shower or two, 20% chance, that is, for showers and thunderstorms in the afternoon hours on Sunday. Otherwise, mostly sunny. Our high tops out at 76. On Sunday and rounds out the weekend with mostly clear skies and a low around 45 overnight on Sunday night. Now a quick check of your roadways. Looks like things are pretty smooth sailing out there. I don't see anything of note to report. Stay safe out there. Make sure you keep your dial here on KPCW. We'll let you know if anything changes in that. Just a little bit of a slowdown there happens about this time of day. If you're heading to Heber right before you get to River Road, there's a little bit of backup there. But otherwise, everything else in the county seems to be moving along smoothly in Wasatch and in Summit as well. All right, my friends, let's get back into the music. We've got a Fresh Track Friday replay for you. Actually, it's not a replay, it's Friday. So we've got a fresh track for you happening right here, right now. Christy, take it away.
15: 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This is Christy Dillaway, Fresh Tracks music curator, bringing you new music this hour from Johnny Manchild and the Poor Bastards. As your fresh track for this hour, the new song is Medicine Dance. Johnny Manchild and the Poor Bastards are a ska-infused pop-punk band from Oklahoma, and you're going to hear that power in this song. Their new album, Side Effects, came out in July. And here's a concert announcement. They'll be performing in Midvale, Utah, on September 22nd at a venue called The Pearl on Main, Midvale, Utah. This is Johnny Manchild and the Poor Bastards with our new track, Medicine Dance.

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1: 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They're coming home. The Miners will be taking the field at the newly rebuilt Dozier Field, and they'll be looking to christen it with a win. Fresh off their first victory of the season, Park City is digging in for another Region 8 battle as the Salem Hill Skyhawks come to town. 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New field, home crowd, Friday night football. Go Miners! All right, hope you tune in for that this evening. But we've got a lot in the way of music before we get there. Don't forget, you can let me know what you want to hear, and I will get that tune on for you. It's been very quiet on those text lines, so send one on over. I would really absolutely love it. How about in the meantime, little Bare Naked Ladies, It's All Been Done.

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1: And here we go. Here is your lost and found report. It looks like Eli found a wallet belonging to a KCC found in the Kimball Junction area near the Indigo Highway Shop. That was in Kimball Junction on the 7th of September. 805-358-5070 is the number to call for that. And Mike has lost an Aura ring. It's black and was lost at Willow Creek Park Playground on the 8th of September. If you came across that, give Mike a holler at 760-522-2961. And it also looks like Alex has lost a wallet. It's a brown wallet and has a school ID in the front. That was on the 8th of September. Not sure where that went missing, but if you came across a wallet belonging to Alex, well, give him a call, 435-590-9406 is the number to call for that. And last but not least, it looks like Carol has found several credit cards belonging to a Sherry M. on Woodside Avenue. Found today, 435-640-1595 is the number to call for that. Time now, 4:30. 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
2: BBC News with Chris Barrow. Saudi Arabia says it shut the east-west oil pipeline it's been using to bypass restrictions in the Strait of Hormuz after drone attacks on Thursday. The Saudis said the attacks came from Iraqi territory, from where pro-Iranian militias operate. The announcement came as Iran-backed Houthis in Yemen seized control of the entire Red Sea coast. Americans have been marking the 25th anniversary of the attacks of September the 11th when Islamist hijackers from Al-Qaeda flew passenger aircraft into buildings. The Democratic Republic of Congo has confirmed that the Ebola outbreak that's claimed over 3,000 lives has spread to the northwest. The governor of South Ubangi province said tests have identified the deadly Bundibugyo strain. A British crypto billionaire is giving £36 million, almost $50 million, to the right-wing Reform UK party. It's the biggest ever donation to a British political party. Ben Dilo said he wanted a level playing field ahead of the next general election. The UK government has rejected the idea of creating a so-called kill switch to stop a dangerous attack from rogue artificial intelligence. The proposal to create a legal mechanism for the UK to switch off an AI model in an emergency has been brought to Parliament. Documents released by Brazil's Supreme Court say that police have been investigating Flavio Bolsonaro, the main right-wing candidate in next month's presidential election, for corruption. The US says its largest ever outbreak of cyclosporiasis food poisoning has ended. The outbreak was linked to contaminated lettuce imported from Mexico. Nearly 13,000 people fell ill and two died. Officials in Tennessee in the United States have agreed to rename Nashville Airport after the singer and songwriter Dolly Parton, who died last month. The change would make her the first woman to have one of America's 50 busiest airports named after her. BBC News.
3: Iran has fired thousands of drones and missiles throughout the war. Their targets have included U.S. embassies, hotels, oil and gas sites, and military bases across the Gulf. National security analysts are worried.
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1: 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We've got more tunes on the way for you, including a little Modern Love from David Bowie. Let's get into it right here on KPCW Park City.

0: David Bowie and Modern Love right here on KPCW's The Local View. We've got a little bit of a word from Colesport coming up, and then your local news. Stay with us.
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3: 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The Park City Planning Commission is largely satisfied with the new Bonanza Park building height proposals. But as KPCW's Christine Weller reports, commissioners still have traffic and parking concerns.
4: After a September 9th work session discussion on the 5-acre Bonanza Park site, the Park City Planning Commission is closer to making a final recommendation. Commissioners are largely in favor of new building heights. The updated proposal dropped roofs down to about 40 feet from the ground to the top of decorative gables, which meets code. However, they're still split on whether parking and traffic mitigation plans are sufficient. The proposal includes 280 parking stalls, more than the 208 city code requires. Of those, 130 are for residents. The rest are for people who work on site or visitors. Commissioners John Frontero and Seth Beal said they don't want extra parking. Beal said more stalls means more people will drive.
5: When we talk about traffic uses, I believe we have to change people's behavior. And in this particular development, there's no behavior to change. These shops don't exist. The gym does not exist yet.
4: Commissioner Matthew Day, on the other hand, said three-bedroom units should have at least two parking spots.
6: It's just really hard to operate with, you know, a couple of kids running around and trying to get them to soccer and ballet and whatnot. We should be encouraging families to live here, not make it more and more difficult for them.
4: Brinshore Development will finalize plans before the commission's September 23rd meeting. Park City Municipal is a financial supporter of KPCW. Christine Weller, KPCW News.
3: And a sign outside Park City's Temple Har Shalom was damaged last weekend. Rabbi Jeff Dreyfus says the damage was surprising, but comes amid broader concerns about anti-Semitism nationwide.
7: As somebody who goes to work at a synagogue every day, I am scared often.
3: The temple has reported the incident to the Summit County Sheriff's Office and to a national network of Jewish communities that share security resources. It happened just before Rosh Hashanah, the Jewish New Year, which ends Sunday. And Utah Attorney General Derrick Brown is joining a bipartisan coalition calling for stronger federal rules to block illegal robocalls before they reach consumers. Americans received almost 30 billion scam calls and texts, losing nearly $2 billion last year. Brown and 48 other attorney generals are now asking the FCC for stronger oversight and penalties to prevent bad actors from using U.S. phone networks to scam Utahns and others nationwide. We'll be back with more local news at 5:05.
8: 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A new set of indoor trails coming to Summit County. 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And remember, these talks aren't meant to happen all at once. Just take it step by step, because every chat counts. 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
0: And the time now is 4:41. We've got more tunes on the way for you, including little Grace Potter, Love Me Not, coming across your airwaves right now. When I'm

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1: 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We can also be heard via translator facility K201AE Colville and K220AY Heber City.
2: And the time is 5 o'clock. We have entered the official weekend, everybody. The 5 o'clock bell has rung. I hear a lot of giggling and happiness outside the window here at KPCW, so I'm glad to hear it. The sun is still shining, and it's going to be, I know, a good evening ahead, and I appreciate you keeping KPCW on your dial. 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
3: Live from NPR News in Washington, I'm Ryland Barton. Several dozen presidential briefing documents have been declassified on the 25th anniversary of the September 11th attacks. The documents detail intelligence gathered about Osama bin Laden and al-Qaeda in the years leading up to the hijackings. The records trace CIA analysts' evolving understanding of al-Qaeda and their efforts to warn of bin Laden's plotting of the attack. CIA Director John Ratcliffe says the release is an act of exceptional transparency. The documents include reports from February 1998 to September 12, 2001. The September 11th attacks led to the creation of a U.S. military court in Guantanamo Bay, Cuba, for suspected terrorists. NPR's Sasha Pfeiffer has more on the 9/11 case, which still hasn't gone to trial.
4: The military court was basically invented from scratch after the 9/11 attacks. This case could have been tried in U.S. federal court, and many people think if it had, it would be long over by now. Our federal courts have successfully prosecuted countless terrorism suspects who are now in U.S. prisons, but our government put the military court in Cuba because they said they wanted it to be beyond the reach of U.S. law.
3: NPR's Sasha Pfeiffer reporting. Iran says it will attend a regional meeting of the foreign ministers of countries in the Persian Gulf. Iran says that 8 countries will be represented to discuss issues around the Strait of Hormuz, which Iran has blockaded since the beginning of the war. NPR's Hadil Al-Shalchi reports.
5: The Iranian foreign ministry spokesperson Ismail Baqai announced that the meeting of foreign ministers will take place in Oman next week. He said the foreign ministers of Iran, Iraq, and other Arab states on the coast of the Persian Gulf and the Sea of Oman will be attending. He said that the meeting will address negotiations Iran and Oman have been part of to reach an agreement to temporarily reopen the Strait of Hormuz. The Iranian blockade of the strait has affected global oil supplies. U.S. diesel prices hit a new American high at an average of $6 a gallon this week. Hadil Al-Shalchi, NPR News, Istanbul.
3: Swing voters in Michigan say they're worried about higher prices as President Trump ramps up tariffs on Canada. NPR's Ashley Lopez reports on 2 online focus groups this week with these voters.
6: The focus groups consisted of 13 people in the battleground state of Michigan who voted for Joe Biden in 2020 and then Trump in 2024. 11 of these swing voters, a sizable majority, said they think this escalating trade war with Canada will be bad for Michigan, which shares a border with the country. PJ was one of those voters. He participated under the condition his last name would not be used.
7: Prices are going to go up. I mean, that's, you know, the more we put tariffs on stuff, the more they put tariffs on stuff. Lack of trade. I mean, prices are just ultimately going to go up, you know, for all of us.
6: These voters say affordability and high prices remain the key issue for them heading into this year's midterm elections. Ashley Lopez, NPR News.
3: Major U.S. stock indexes rebounded today. 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
11: 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I'm Grace Dorfler, and this is your local news on The Local View. Activist investor Oasis Management has nominated four people to Vail Resorts Board in an apparent effort to influence the mountain resort company. KPCW's Christine Weller reports one is Park City's Peekaboo Street.
12: Two-time Olympian and Parkite Peekaboo Street has been nominated by Vail Resorts shareholder Oasis Management for a seat on the resort company's board. Vail announced Friday that she is one of four board recommendations from the hedge fund management firm. The others are former Disney CEO Robert Chapek of Florida, Florida-based financier M. Ashton Hudson, and Utah venture capitalist Bryce Roberts. Gregory Sievert Meyer of Florida nominated himself. Oasis owns about 6.5% of Vail stock, according to its most recent Securities and Exchange Commission, or SEC, filings. It's a significant portion of shares, which requires filing a beneficial ownership report, known as a Schedule 13D or 13G, with the SEC. Former Agency Enforcement Division Associate Director Bill Baker told KPCW's Mountain Money in July. Oasis's plan to stack the nine-member board appears to be part of an effort to influence Vail. The move comes months after rumors surfaced that Oasis was weighing a proxy fight.
13: If you want to engage in a proxy fight, you try and replace the existing directors with directors who are more sympathetic to your point of view.
12: Still, Baker told KPCW Friday, Oasis's goals are unclear. Christine Weller, KPCW News.
11: Weeks after approving a property tax increase, Heber must now rescind it because the city did not meet one of the new state requirements. Heber City intended to raise property taxes by 4.2% for fiscal year 2027, but Heber failed to comply with all of the state's new public notice requirements, according to the Utah State Tax Commission. Heber included information about the tax increase in its meeting materials and at the public hearings, but not on its main website. Councilmember Aaron Sheetwood says the city accepts the tax commission's decision.
14: There's a line in the sand, and we missed one, and we missed it. And so, nope, we're not going to appeal.
11: The new rules were added during the 2026 legislative session. The tax increase was meant to generate roughly $153,000 for the city. An $850,000 home would have paid about $15 more for the year. Sheetwood says the city will need to rework its already conservative budget to accommodate the denial of the tax increase.
14: It's going to take some negotiations. It's going to take some, you know, can we hold off on that decision for 6 months while we do this instead? Can we fill in the gaps in different ways?
11: Previous changes to state requirements led to confusion a year ago, too. 39 cities, school districts, and special service districts had their tax increases denied, including Hennifer and Oakley in the Wasatch Back. Heber City is a financial supporter of KPCW. And for more than a decade, the Park City School District and Kimball Arts Center have collaborated to bring art to local elementary schools. This year, the program will add full-time art instructors, as KPCW's Ula Britt Libre reports.
15: The Elementary Visual Arts Program, EVA, integrates art into all four Park City Elementary School curriculums. The initiative brings together the Park City School District, which funds it, and the Kimball Arts Center, which provides lesson plans, teacher support, and art supplies. This year, the center will bring arts educators to co-teach in classrooms, providing sequential, state-standard-aligned arts instruction throughout the week. EVA aims to keep art in schools and promote interdisciplinary learning, says Kimball Arts Center Education Director Heather Staminoff.
16: Arts integration is when our students are making a project, and with that project, they're bringing together an art form and knowledge from a content area. So it could be reading, writing, science, and math.
15: Park City School District Fine Arts Coordinator and Eccles Center Director Brett Hughes initiated the program years ago. Now, Staminoff says the 13-year-old project is a labor of love.
16: It takes a lot of work to do this well. It takes a lot of collaboration with classroom teachers, a lot of conversations.
15: A special event to introduce the program to parents and community adults will be held from 6 to 8:30 p.m. October 8th at the Kimball Arts Center. Kimball Arts Center is a financial supporter of KPCW. Ula Britt Libre, KPCW News.
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17: What's up with the construction on 224? It's for High Valley Transit's new bus rapid transit line called the Bob, with its own dedicated lane that will be finished by 2028. The Bob means less traffic for everyone between Kimball and Old Town Park City. High Valley Transit is a proud supporter of KPCW.
2: And the time now is 5:10. You are listening to KPCW Park City. We're so glad you're keeping us on your dial on this Friday evening. Let's chat about the weather, and then we will take a quick look at your roadways just to make sure everything is moving along out there, or to alert you if it's not. And then we do have a request. Finally, it's been a slow request day. What are you guys having fun out there or something? All right, let's get to that. Right now, we'll start with our weather. 85 degrees right now in Heber, right outside the studios of KPCW. 76 is where we are. Mostly clear skies with a low around 54 is what we're heading towards tonight. Saturday brings us mostly sunny skies with a high near 82 degrees. Saturday evening, partly cloudy with a low around 58. Sunday brings us a chance of showers. It's a 20% chance. We'll see some showers and thunderstorms in the afternoon hours. Otherwise, sunny skies will prevail for your Sunday, a high near 76 degrees. Sunday night, mostly clear with a low around 45. And Monday, sunshine again with a high near 70 and a low around 46 with mostly clear skies. So that's a look at your forecast for the days ahead. And we're going to take a quick bird's eye view of what's happening on your roadways. It looks like everything is chugging along smoothly out there. Just a little bit of a backup there in Heber near Main Street, but that's probably congested usually around this time of day. But Kimball Junction looks like it's not too bad as you're rolling out of 224 here, and then just a little slowdown around that ramp, that flyover when you're going 40 to 80. Otherwise, it looks like everything else is pretty good out there. Kearns Boulevard, a little bit of a slowdown as well, right when you get to Bonanza Drive there. So just know it's going to take you a little bit longer in that area as well. All right. Now, my friends, you know, it's Friday. And you know what that means? Well, if you don't, I'm going to tell you right now, it's Fresh Track. And we're going to hand it on over to Christy Dillaway, who's going to bring us the music.
18: 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This hour is a brand new song from Ruthie Foster. This piano ballad is new from the Grammy Award-winning singer-songwriter Ruthie Foster from her 2026 studio album, Just Say Yes. After a knee injury and surgery last year, she was forced to find the grace in the times she had to sit still. This track is Sitting Still, and it's brand new from Ruthie Foster.

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I should have known I was weaker from the start.

0: AJ Croce presents Croce Plays Croce. 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
3: And you are listening to KPCW Let's Do Your Lost and Found Report. It looks like Carol has found several credit cards belonging to a Sherry M. They were found on Woodside Avenue today. If you have lost your cards and your name is Sherry, well, give Carol a call. 435-640-1595 is the number to call. Also, it looks like Matthew has lost a Garmin bike computer on the Park City Transit bus. It was the purple bus on the 10th of September. 206-718-6968 is the number to call for that. And you can check out all of our lost and found submissions. All you have to do is go to our website, kpcw.org. You can also add a lost or found on there as well if you need to. The time now, 5:30. That means BBC Headlines is coming your way and then your local news. And it's all happening right here on KPCW Park City. So make sure that you don't move that dial. Here's BBC.
4: BBC News with Chris Barrow. Saudi Arabia says it shut the east-west oil pipeline it's been using to bypass restrictions in the Strait of Hormuz after drone attacks on Thursday. The Saudis said the attacks came from Iraqi territory. The announcement came as Houthis in Yemen seized control of the entire Red Sea coast. Americans have been marking the 25th anniversary of the attacks of September the 11th when Islamist hijackers from Al-Qaeda flew passenger aircraft into buildings. The Democratic Republic of Congo has confirmed that the Ebola outbreak that's claimed over 3,000 lives has spread to the northwest. The governor of South Ubangi province said tests have identified the deadly Bundibugyo strain. A British crypto billionaire is giving almost $50 million to the right-wing Reform UK party. It's the biggest ever donation to a British political party. Ben Dilo said he wanted a level playing field ahead of the next general election. The UK government has rejected the idea of creating a so-called kill switch to stop a dangerous attack from rogue artificial intelligence. The proposal to create a legal mechanism for the UK to switch off an AI model in an emergency was brought to Parliament. The US says its largest ever outbreak of cyclosporiasis food poisoning has ended. The outbreak was linked to contaminated lettuce imported from Mexico. Nearly 13,000 people fell ill and two died. Documents released by Brazil's Supreme Court say that police have been investigating Flavio Bolsonaro, the main right-wing candidate in next month's presidential election, for corruption. The files concern Mr. Bolsonaro's financing of a film about his father, Brazil's former president Jair Bolsonaro. Officials in Tennessee and the United States have agreed to rename Nashville Airport after the singer and songwriter Dolly Parton, who died last month. The change would make the much-loved Miss Parton the first woman to have one of America's 50 busiest airports named after her.
5: 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I'm Grace Dorfler, and this is your local news on The Local View. The Park City Planning Commission is largely satisfied with new Bonanza Park building height proposals, but as KPCW's Christine Weller reports, commissioners still have traffic and parking concerns.
6: After a September 9th work session discussion on the 5-acre Bonanza Park site, the Park City Planning Commission is closer to making a final recommendation. Commissioners are largely in favor of new building heights. The updated proposal dropped roofs down to about 40 feet from the ground to the top of decorative gables, which meets code. However, they're still split on whether parking and traffic mitigation plans are sufficient. The proposal includes 280 parking stalls, more than the 208 city code requires. Of those, 130 are for residents. The rest are for people who work on site or visitors. Commissioners John Frontero and Seth Beal said they don't want extra parking. Beal said more stalls means more people will drive.
7: When we talk about traffic uses, I believe we have to change people's behavior. And in this particular development, there's no behavior to change. These shops don't exist. The gym does not exist yet.
6: Commissioner Matthew Day, on the other hand, said three-bedroom units should have at least two parking spots.
8: It's just really hard to operate with, you know, a couple of kids running around and trying to get them to soccer and ballet and whatnot. We should be encouraging families to live here, not make it more and more difficult for them.
6: Brinshore Development will finalize plans before the commission's September 23rd meeting. Park City Municipal is a financial supporter of KPCW. Christine Weller, KPCW News.
5: 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Elliott has served on the Park City Council, the former Summit County Commission, and later the County Council. 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
3: Hey, everybody, it is 5:35 now. 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Things are getting really exciting here at KPCW because next week is the Summer Pledge Drive, everybody. It kicks off on Monday, September 14th. It's where our whole community comes together through local news, thoughtful conversations, and the stories that connect us. 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And we also ask for your support to make sure that we keep that alive and well here in the Wasatch Back. So tune in. You will hear the voices of our community. The very fabric of our community will show up next week, and we appreciate them for that. And you can take a look on kpcw.org. 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You can write in the notes who you want it to go to, which hour you would like it to go to, or any shout outs that you want to give. It's just a fun time for our community to come together across the airwaves, and we love it. It's also a fundraiser to make sure that public radio stays alive in our community. So I hope that you will join us. I can't wait. I get to be in the studio with a bunch of faces that I absolutely love. So I look forward to it each time. We only do it twice a year, and so it always brings me a lot of joy to have people in our studio and have a lot of fun together while we raise money and also raise awareness for the nonprofits that keep our community together. And of course, our small businesses and businesses in town that give very generously to the gifts that we give back to all of our donors. So when you give during the pledge drive, you also get in return, and those thank you gifts are real good. So make sure you tune in next week and let's have some fun together. All right, how about some Goose to kick off this set? This is Madalena.

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3: And you are listening to KPCW, and don't forget, tonight is football night. That's right, it's Friday night, and it starts at 7 p.m. right here on your local

Community radio station. The Miners are going to be taking the field at the very newly built Dozier Field, and they'll be looking to christen this rebuilt field with a win. Fresh off the first victory of the season, Park City is digging in for another Region 8 battle as the Salem Hill Skyhawks come to town. Catch every hit, pick, sack, and touchdown as the Miners open a new chapter on their home field. Park City versus Salem Hills. That's happening Friday night tonight at 7 p.m. live on KPCW. It's a new field, everyone. It's a home crowd, and it's Friday night football. So go Miners. That will be fun listen to. So make sure you tune in here this evening. Okay. Woo, and we're getting closer. We're only about an hour away from that. All right. How about the paper kites now? This is Change of the Wind.